0: Vuvuzelas, which became a staple of matches in the 2010 edition in South Africa. That was the last time the All Whites featured at the tournament. Kyle Jamieson's had little time to revel in his five-wicket haul on the opening day of the England-New Zealand cricket test at Lord's. After dismissing the hosts for 140, the Black Caps swiftly had their advantage snatched away, finishing the day 61 for 6 in response. Jamieson was enjoying some deserved downtime when the wickets began to tumble.
1: I was in the ice bath and I was thinking, geez, I'm going to have to get out of this thing pretty quick. So, yeah, thankfully I didn't have to go out there and bat. But, yeah, there's a little bit of panic naturally that sort of occurs in those situations.
0: That's News and Sport. I'm Malcolm Jordan.
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4: Kia ora, good afternoon. Taking a look at the weather forecast for all of New Zealand for the rest of today and all of tomorrow as we head towards another weekend. Firstly, Northland to Waitomo, including Coromandel Bay, plenty on Taupo. Scattered showers turn to rain this afternoon, with heavy falls and possibly squally thunderstorms that will be easing early tomorrow morning, though. Gisborne and Hawke's Bay, mostly cloudy with scattered rain or showers. Clearing early tomorrow morning. It's going to be fine tomorrow afternoon. Whanganui, Taihape, Manawatu and Wairarapa, cloudy with scattered rain turning to showers tomorrow. Taranaki, also Horowhenua, Kapiti Coast, Wellington and across to Nelson, Marlborough and Buller. Periods of rain, sometimes heavy and thundery, turning to showers tomorrow. Those showers clearing from Wellington and Nelson and also Marlborough for a time tomorrow morning. West coast of the South Island Grey District down to Fiordland, showers easing tomorrow. It will be clearing from southern Westland in the afternoon. Canterbury, Otago and Southland partly cloudy with a few spots of rain, especially north of Timaru this evening. Scattered showers about coastal Southland and Stewart Island spreading north tomorrow. And finally, the Chatham Islands, mostly cloudy today. Some rain, possibly heavy and thundery at times tomorrow, easing back to showers tomorrow afternoon.
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4: Kia ora e te whānau, ahi ahi marie. Mā te ātua koutou e manaaki. No mai hare mai, piki mai ka ake mai. Nā mihi nui ki a koutou, ko Andrew Urquhart, tēnei. Look at that, it is Friday afternoon already. Almost made it to the weekend, and I do hope that your week has been a good one. Must say, very much looking forward to next week on Rema. I'll get into the details of that in just a moment. But hey, good things coming our way as we share the lunch hour together. Hope that I can get some thoughts and comments from you. We'll take a look at some of the feedback we've received recently as a part of the program as well, and replay some recent conversations that you might have a thought or a comment on. 8168 to the number to text. Start your message with the first word comments.
5: This is

0: There's Terry and Narima and Testimony, just gone 11 minutes after 12 o'clock, and it's actually the testimonies that I'm looking forward to most next week. Next week, it is our annual appeal. We're calling it our breakthrough appeal. Break through the noise, break through the clutter, and focus on some things of God. That's what we've been doing for nearly 50 years now, and that's what we're celebrating as well, the testimonies of people whose lives have been changed by God through the broadcast on Rhema. It is also a financial appeal, so we'll be asking for you to prayerfully consider supporting us financially. If that is something that you haven't done yet, then ask you to take some time to pray and ask God how he would have you respond to this appeal. It's a genuine need. This is a listener-supported station, and we do hope that you can be a part of that as well. That does mean that, for the most part, our regular programs will be on hold for a week, including the Thoughts and Comments show, but we will be jumping into some of the conversations that you may have missed earlier in the week, including a conversation I had with Tash McGill again about recent political polls. Jonathan Ayling, with his views on the political situation at the moment, and also Thomas Scrimgeour picking on one particular budget announcement and the use of AI when it comes to helping people find work. That is coming up in just a moment.
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0: That is Joshua Micah on Rima with Let the Light In. Just on 18 past 12, we've talked quite a bit about the budget this week, and one of the announcements in the budget, significant cuts to the public sector. Some government employees will be losing their jobs and replaced by AI. And certainly the irony wasn't lost that AI may be one of the things that they use in the job search and social welfare. So people that have lost their jobs at social welfare, replaced by robots, may have AI helping them to look for new jobs, although it may not happen as quickly as that. The question is, I suppose, will AI suck the soul out of the social welfare system? Increased efficiency, less bureaucracy. That, I mean, honestly, that sounds like good news. But there's a caution about how this is being achieved. Commenting on the $9,000 job cuts planned for the public sector over the next 3 years, I had a chat with Thomas Scrimger from Maxim. He agrees that taxpayers saving with a downsized government is good news. However, he also warns against abdicating critical judgment to AI, especially in one of the target areas of social welfare critical checks, where human intervention is vital. Let's have a listen.
1: And so we're talking about two kind of related things here, in that the budget, the government is wanting to cut jobs and has said, AI doing some tasks will help them replace it. And then late last week, under urgency, they passed an amendment bill to the Social Security Act, which essentially creates broader powers by which you can delegate decision-making to automated tools.
0: Yeah.
1: So to make decisions, to exercise powers, to do things. So the government is hoping that in the area of social security and welfare, that's where one place they can deploy AI tools.
0: Now, some pretty the language used in this legislation passed in urgency is pretty open. And it's kind of got that and anything else we think up that maybe a robot could do cheaper clause sort of embedded into it. AI is going to save money. It's more efficient. But there doesn't seem to be a lot of checks, balances and safeguards as to what is or isn't appropriate here.
1: Yeah, so the legislation is very broad. And in one sense, that's normal because you want the legislation to create the kind of the space to move and to implement a policy. But that does raise the concerns about, will it be implemented in ways that are kind of safeguarding from risks? So in the legislation, it does have some mention of safeguarding. And specifically, it still requires currently AI tools to be used by a specified person. Mm-hmm. And so that phrase is there in the legislation, specified person. So it's not that the tool is going off and doing its own thing and then no one is above it in the food chain. It is supposed to be tied to a particular person. And the hope in the drafting of this legislation is that will be enough to keep things safe as it's currently framed.
0: But hey, again, light on details in this one. There are going to be 9,000 robots that are in theory accountable to one government service who has oversight. You know what, and how these tools will be used, certainly some area for concern. Having said that, though, every other part of society is adopting AI, and there are some job losses there. It seems perhaps that particularly the civil service is catching up in that regard, particularly compared to what's happening in other parts of the world.
1: Yeah, and so it's important to remember in the context of job losses that the purpose of the public service is to deliver goods and services to the New Zealand people.
0: Yeah.
1: That provide genuine help. And so it's not a jobs program per se. So where AI tools can assist in the delivery of that, we should be encouraging of it. It's probably fair to say that the government is wanting to cut jobs, and in wanting to cut jobs, they have kind of drawn on AI as something that might help them, but they don't yet have a clear strategy for where and how it is useful. Because I think everyone listening will be aware that artificial intelligence tools are really good at some things, and they still have significant drawbacks. So there's a lot of stuff to be worked through over the coming years. And I think it's particularly fair to say that the ministers who made these announcements and talked about AI were not particularly articulate in what kind of use cases they saw it could do for them.
0: It's kind of like this catch-all category when we're going, when we're talking about efficiencies. Oh yeah, we can use AI. With, again, not a lot of detail about how much the implementation of the AI programs will cost, whether that will be a lower number than how much it will cost to continue employing people. But I suppose we're in an election year. There's concerns about the high number of public servants. The government needs to be seen to be doing something.
1: Yeah, and it's worth, you know, you mentioning there that will AI tools be cheaper? Essentially, over the last couple of years, those of us who have been using AI tools have been subsidized by the fact that the companies were trying to expand rather than generate a profit. So they kept their prices artificially low compared to the costs. But what we're seeing now over the last really 6 months is prices start to go up and usage limits come in among some of the major AI companies. Anthropic, who run the program Claude, have seen a massive limitation on what they're letting their clients use and some significant jumps on price as they rush towards profitability because they're wanting to go public. And so as, you know, government agencies start to use AI tools, they do have to be careful that they don't sign up to something that's more expensive than what they were planning. And so it's not just, you know, how many public servants there are, but what's the total budget? You know, from a budgetary standpoint, paying a tool and paying a person kind of are the same on paper. So it's what gets you the best performance.
0: Yeah, certainly. And again, light on detail as to whether or not the money spent on AI will just all go to Silicon Valley and these big international AI firms that have the economies of scale and the proven track record, to be fair, or whether or not there is capacity to develop AI resources here in New Zealand so as government money's not just all going offshore to supposedly save money here.
1: Yeah, so and certainly we have to have some concerns or safeguards when we think about the government becoming significantly dependent on big international companies. These are companies whose annual revenue can be equivalent to the New Zealand economy as a whole. And there's a real risk we sign up to programs that then we become dependent on. And so at every step of the way, one of the things that Maxim were really concerned about is model portability, that whatever kind of program we sign up to use, whatever AI tools we build upon, we need to be able to pick up our ball and go home if we do not like what that company is doing. If they're trying to charge us too much, if they're trying to compromise national security or privacy, we can never allow ourselves to become dependent on something to the point we cannot leave. And so that's going to be a real caution over the next coming years. Are we overly dependent on any one provider?
0: Certainly some food for thought there. That is Thomas Scrimshaw from the Maxim Institute, maxim.org.nz, for more information about the very good work that they do. If you've got some thoughts, comments or feedback on that issue, 8168, the number to text. 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We had this text from Brian earlier on in response to a conversation we're having yesterday on the topic of homeschooling. Brian says, teachers are not just helpers. Teaching is a gift from God. Not many parents can teach well, and I've seen many homeschooling families struggle. Yep, I'm sure there is a balance in those areas. Brian, thanks for your text. Thanks for your feedback. 8168, the number to text. Start your message with the first word comments.

0: And that is Sam Wesley on Rima and a song called Living Water. It is not too far away from 12:30. Andrew Urquhart with you on the program today. Some political polls out. The new Roy Morgan poll has shown perhaps a change in the political landscape. Now, one poll doesn't make a trend, but has the tide turned for various political parties? Can battle lines be drawn or allegiances formed without clear party policies? Perhaps we're looking at a rolling maul over an invisible political football. Now, a barrage of rugby references. As I chatted with Tash McGill, her analysis on shifts in how coalition and opposition parties are tracking post-budget 2026, with a particular eye to the fortunes of the Opportunities Party.
1: This is the first poll that's been released publicly.
0: Yep.
1: Post-budget. And so what it does is it sets the stage for other voters around what might change. So are the actual political parties taking this one seriously? Maybe, maybe not. But what's most interesting is what this does to the public kind of consciousness around, what might be up for grabs. And this poll really is it's a tale of two halves.
0: Yeah.
1: The first half is a little bit boring, a little bit standard, just like your average All Blacks game against Australia. You bank away a few points and you go, okay, all right, there's a little bit of a shift. Labor looks like, according to this poll, Labor looks like it might be in for a little bit of a collapse.
0: Yeah.
1: The Greens are certainly seeing some benefit from that. When it comes to that slightly, and I say very slightly, barely, centre-right leaning coalition government that we currently have.
0: Mm-hmm.
1: Really, it's just some shifting seats rather than, whether or not you want to use the word Titanic, up to you. So shifting seats. There's a little bit of shift. There's a little bit of change. That's probably nothing too significant within the margin of error of these polls anyway.
0: No, totally. Although, to be fair, this is the first positive poll for a national-led coalition government than they've seen for a while. There has been a continuing downward slide, poll after poll after poll after poll. If this poll is accurate, one poll doesn't make a trend, of course. Maybe they are bottomed out and they're on their way back up again. Certainly, some people may be saying, hey, look, the worm has turned. This is the way things are going to head towards the election. Or is it? I mean, far too early to be making those sorts of statements, of course.
1: Well, I think what's interesting here is it shows that pre-budget and post-budget, there's just enough confidence in the market that National have leapt forward 5 points.
0: Yep.
1: Now, you know, would I want to be the governing party in charge sitting on 30.5%? No, not really. Like, I'd like to bank away another 10%.
0: Yeah.
1: But it's still a positive shift in the right direction, and I think probably not terrible to look and see, okay, that shift is made up of a little bit of drop New Zealand First, a little bit of drop ACT, but it also means that National's picked up some voters from across the party line.
0: Yep.
1: Now, if we look at that opposition block, and again, we're still just talking in the first half game here,
0: mm-hmm.
1: It's the Greens really that were the beneficiary of Labour's sort of slight collapse, and I think we all sort of can know the reasons why pretty easily. The last couple of weeks have sort of been a cacophony of media outlets saying, yes, Chris, but where are your policies when it comes to how Labor's actually going to debate and align themselves heading into this current election? And certainly, you know, I think where the opposition bloc really struggled is that their response to the budget wasn't necessarily constructed of strong and steady alternatives that were based on policy. It was more just a lot of feelings. And I think collectively the public consciousness at the moment is leaning towards that somewhat sensible conservative voter right now that's saying, well, we need a little bit of sensible until the world gets itself sorted out. But we move to the second half of the game.
0: Yep.
1: And the second half of the game is all about the minor parties.
0: Mm.
1: And that is a very, very interesting story, because this is where how the shift in public confidence becomes everything. All of a sudden, after I think we're up to three elections now, all of a sudden we've got the Opportunity Party actually presenting as a credible option.
0: Yep.
1: Now, there are a lot of voters who, on the basis of this poll, will now go, right, the Opportunity Party was not a credible choice for me come election time and putting my tick in the ballot box,
0: mm-hmm. Yep.
1: because they weren't polling to get across the line. Now that we've got this first poll, again, regardless of the math, that shows that they can get there, all of a sudden they become a really interesting story and a really interesting pitch of public opinion, because polling at 6%, which is up a solid 2 points, getting them above the threshold, would be enough to win 7 seats and enter Parliament for the first time. And it's enough for them to get there without having to rely on winning an electorate seat. That is the complete opposite story of what's happening for Te Pāti Māori, who have fallen to 2.5%. They would be absolutely reliant to win an electoral seat in order to make it back into government. That's a big shift, and that's, I think, where a lot of the swing voters that sit in that minor party scrabble are now going to be looking for a serious option. Now, the rise of the Opportunity Party could also have some significant impacts for the Greens and for National, because you've got to remember that top really is the party of teal. They want strong economics, they want strong environmental positioning, and they are looking for that innovative economic industrial kind of lead that keeps New Zealand's clean green reputation right at the centre. So what I guess I'm saying post this first poll is the game is on, because this year may be the year, finally, that MMP has an opportunity to work. One of the challenges with MMP since its installation many, many moons ago, one of the challenges with MMP is getting enough of a variety of minor parties with enough spectrum of voice sitting around that those parliamentary seats. Now, that might sound like it's minor squabbling details, but really, the whole goal of MMP is to have constructive cross-party policy work going on. As we've seen, possibly you could argue over the last, 3 years, I might say 25 years, we've really struggled to see that kind of constructive party working happening at a significant level. In some minor pieces of legislation, yes, we have seen some small wins there. But a shift like a party like the Opportunity Party coming through, which again, it provides a more credible option out of that green red left wing block for people who want to find somewhere that's perhaps sitting a little bit in the middle. And it will push potentially, again, if they make it through 7 seats, we've seen what Te Pāti Māori has been able to do with their small slice of those parliamentary seats. One might say create havoc. But the reality is that it puts a really serious voice in there, and it actually gives the Greens some significant policy opposition. Because again, that's what you've got to remember. There's two prongs to the Opportunity Party. It's strong economics and it's strong environmental. And that's been part of their mode from the get-go. So things could actually become quite serious.
0: This is the more interesting half of the game, to go back to your rugby metaphor, actually, because this is the top tipping point. Where now we can actually go, hey, what would it look like? What would a coalition government look like if a top was a player in that? Now we can say, hey, what are their policies? Whereas beforehand, people are going, oh, well, there's no point. It's a wasted vote. They're never going to make it over the threshold. That's certainly what we've seen in recent elections. But particularly if Labor seems to be a bit gun-shy on saying, hey, we're not going to have any policies. We're just the not National Party. That if Top is having some creative, innovative policies that capture people's imagination, I don't know, maybe they'll get some more headlines, maybe they'll get some more oxygen, and we can have some grown-up conversations about what New Zealand could look like with a variety of different ideologies perhaps feeding into a combined vision for our future as a country.
1: I think absolutely, and just to remember, it's not just the public that will respond to this, positive poll. But all we need is one more poll with the Opportunity Party showing over above that 5% threshold. And all of a sudden, according to all of the sort of incumbent rulings and precedents that have been set before, they'll be offered a seat at the serious, political roundtables, shows. The invitations and the interviews, because that's historically how particularly television media has behaved.
0: That is a conversation I had with Tasha McGill last Wednesday. Love to get your thoughts, comments and feedback on it. Is it tipping point for Top? Certainly for a few people, it may increase the odds that you might vote for a party if you think that they are viable, that they might get over the 5% threshold. I know a lot of people previously concerned that a vote for a minor party would be a wasted vote if they didn't make the threshold, if they didn't win an electorate seat. Would that be a game changer for you? Love to get your feedback. Love for you to be a part of the conversation. 8168, the number to text. Start your message with the first word, comments.
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7: So glad you've joined us on Thoughts and Comments with Andrew Urquhart. 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

0: That is Chris Tomlin on Rima. How good it is. Just gone 12:45 here on Rima, coming to the end of a week where we've done quite a bit of post-budget analysis. One of the surprises for me is that we didn't hear more from the Labor Party, the main opposition party. What was their alternative budget? Seems to be a little bit light on detail. Does Labor offer a visionary alternative? Or is it just trying to make itself a small target? Vote for us, we're not national. Now, I had a conversation with Jonathan Ayling about this earlier in the week, in particular drawing a parallel between the Labor Party in New Zealand and the, well, some of the problems faced by the Labor Party in the UK as well. Let's have a listen.
1: I would say that especially when people think the country is heading in the wrong direction, which a majority of Kiwis, according to recent polls, do, vis-a-vis only a third of people who only think the country is heading in the right direction, absolutely, it's a good strategy. People are more likely to vote out the sitting government than to vote in a new government. But the question that I have is whether it's a long-term strategy. Yeah. And I think the example of what we see over in the UK shows that they could be playing with fire here a little bit. The similar situation occurred in the UK in 2024 when, after 14 years of Conservative rule, really anyone with the Labour pin as leader was going to become Prime Minister.
0: Vote for us, we're not Tories. Yeah.
1: Yeah, exactly. That's right. And Sir Keir's approach was, we're not the Conservatives, and so they got the votes.
0: Yeah. But actually, you say playing with fire, because in terms of long-term strategy, I think they're just about ready to burn Keir Starmer, at least in effigy, if not in actual fact. So be careful what you hope for, Chippy.
1: That's exactly right.
0: Yeah,
1: he has consistently polled at various points of his relatively short premiership thus far as among the least popular prime ministers the UK has had in modern history. And so that's quite an accomplishment in really a series of months, all things considered, to go from 14 years of Conservative rule, this great majority that they have there, and to become exceedingly unpopular. And one of the reasons is because it is very unclear what their mandate is. It's unclear, aside from not being Conservatives, what they have been voted to achieve. And so while they were easily voted in, bearing the expectations of the country to not be Conservatives anymore, they've lived up to that, they've kind of allowed everyone to superimpose the expectations through their silence of what they think the best approach to governing the UK will be, a country that many commentators consider at the moment near ungovernable.
0: Yeah.
1: And so the question is now, what do people actually want from them? And I think Labour here, the longer they stay silent, runs a similar risk. It may be a good way to get into government, but it doesn't build a mandate and ultimately could mean that people have expectations that are never tested. There's never a debate. There's never the sorting out of what policy should be, what appetite exists in the electorate. And as a result, once you do get into government, you actually don't know what you're there to achieve.
0: Honestly, and it kind of gives you a blank check in that regard. I mean, there are some comparisons there. I get it. Both Labour parties, as it were, and both trying to keep small targets. I think the key difference, though, for Chris Hipkins in particular, is he has been Prime Minister before. We have seen the sorts of things that he stood for previously. People can judge him not on his policies, because he hasn't got any, but on his past performance, and that's not necessarily a good look for a few people, at least.
1: Well, that's exactly right.

0: really, really well. And we're not going to play into this narrative that is set forward by the government that we're a tax more, borrow more, spend more type party. Certainly, when Jacinda Ardern was Prime Minister, there were all these policies that were put forward, many, many of them ultimately thrown on the policy bonfire that Chris Hipkins initiated
1: Yeah,
0: himself.
1: back to the bonfire metaphor, Chris, just saying. Don't
0: I
1: be
0: think
1: on the next
0: there's
1: one.
0: a deeper point for us to consider, though, as well. You know, Abraham Lincoln talked about government for the people, by the people. And this idea of self-governance is really so central to the democratic maturity that New Zealand considers us to possess. You know, we are among one of, I think, eight oldest democracies in the world. And yet this idea of self-government, I think, is having a pretty rough time at the moment. And this is another iteration of this. While it's not only a bad tactic, perhaps over the longer term for Labour, to fail to vet their policies through the electorate and actually develop that mandate, I also think it's a very, very cynical manipulation of the electorate's frustration. And I think in many ways, they are playing on the fact that at the moment, through various international and domestic forces, the government probably hasn't gotten as far as they said they would get. And a lot of people are frustrated by that. It's cynical to simply play on that without presenting the plan for the alternative, though. And I think ultimately, with institutions continually falling in trust with the fabric of our mature democratic society, stretching and straining a little bit, I think it's a dangerous approach to actually forget who ultimately is in charge. And it is the voters, it is us, the public, who have to have the final say on what the direction of the country would be. And simply not being a centre-right government as opposed to a centre-left government is not telling us what sort of future we want to try our government to try and achieve.
1: I think
0: And so
1: it's not only cynical, it's not good for democracy. If we the people, as you say, if we're not able to compare apples with oranges and say, do we prefer this or that? That if the democratic institution that we're based on, where we say, hey, put your best foot forward and we'll decide which one we like the best, turns into another season of Masked Singer, I mean, that's not good for democracy. It's not good for moving forward politically as a nation.
0: That's exactly right. And I think a lot of people are feeling across our institutions, but not least of all kind of in our representative government, that it doesn't really matter who they vote for anymore or whether they actually vote at all. Nothing changes anyway. Certainly in the UK, I think that sentiment and that structure has set in even more. The power of the public service there is really unchecked. And Prime Minister after Prime Minister has come up against it and actually lost. I don't think things are as bad here in New Zealand, and that's a good thing. But this sort of approach to simply say, let's make our target as small as possible, and then we will come into power by default, is a great way to get into power. But ultimately, I think will actually prove to be a poison chalice in many ways. And for their sake, if not for the sake of the country, I hope that they do rethink it.
1: Of course, they may not get a chance to sip from that poison chalice if they can't get some coalition partners across the line in the sort of numbers to give a balance of power in that regard. Just finally on this one, Jonathan, I thought that maybe after the budget, because look, I get the strategy, they don't want to play their cards too early on this one, holding back a little bit, but I thought surely after the budget, which was a difficult budget for Nicola Willis to put forward. It's an election year, but there's no lollies in the jar. She's going to need to make some cuts. She's going to need to balance the budget. And there's an oil crisis. You know, this would have been very easy for Labour to present themselves as a credible alternative. That they didn't take the bait. Is this really the last chance? Are they going to play this strategy right through to November? Or perhaps closer to the time, could we see some tangible policies that would be able to debate?
0: I think Labour have some really strong talent in their front bench. There are some people there that have real serious policy chops.
1: Yep.
0: And so I think we will see some people there. But I think there's an element of it being a missed opportunity. I think that's exactly right. Particularly in a first-term government where much of the front bench had ministerial roles. Now, after 9 years in opposition or whatever it may be, just before a change of government, as we've seen in the past, you can forgive an opposition spokesperson for never having actually had officials, never really actually implemented a budget, never really worked in that space. The understanding that they'll have there will be far more limited than your Megan Woods or your Barbara Edmonds or your various other serious ministers who had major portfolios.

0: portfolios who still actually will really understand what the state of play is there. Yeah. And when that's the case, you would hope to see them taking advantage of that experience and insight that they still have there and offering that to the electorate. I think we will see that, but I think it'll be a tension between what's politically expedient and actually what they know is the right thing to do to offer leadership for our country.
1: That is Jonathan Ayling, some comments post-budget, in particular on the seemingly lack of policy that we've seen from the Labor opposition so far and where that might lead. Now, you may have a thought, a comment or an opinion on that one. 8168, the number to text. 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We did have this text which came in to say, why is it the politicians never cut their own in-house spending? It's one thing to cut the budget, to cut government services. They go on to say it doesn't matter who is in power. They never seem to address the problem of their own spending. Thanks for your text. Keep them coming. 8168, to the number to text. Start your message with the first word comments. Now, a few minutes away from 1 o'clock, after news headlines at one, focus on the family, and today continuing a powerful message from Mary DeMuth talking about parenting adult children when they walk away from God. We also continue our conversation, Tark Banner Running with Fire, on the topic of closer with Jesus, all coming up after 1 o'clock here on Rema.
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1: In this update, the Green Party's condemning the government for cutting funding for food banks when demand's never been higher. This year's budget extends the current $15 million allocation and annual support for food-secure communities for one more year before cutting it by $7 million. Co-leader Marama Davidson says even government agencies rely on these initiatives.
2: Work and Income keep referring families to these community food banks, to these community food supports, while these very community organisations are being starved of funding.
1: Australia is backing New Zealand after China sanctioned MPs. Four MPs from both sides of the House visited Taiwan in May and on return were banned from entering China, Hong Kong and Macau for 12 months. Australian correspondent Murray Old says they just want Australia and New Zealand to bend a knee to them.
3: Mate, we've seen this movie over here before. Fact of the matter is that China is just being a bully, right? Four of your MPs have visited Taiwan. Wow. Ooh. Well, bugger off. We'll go where we like.
1: Health New Zealand's revealed a lack of safeguards in the unintentional overdose of a two-month-old girl. Bellamere Duncan died in July last year after a Manawatu pharmacy dispensed an adult dose of oral phosphate. Now, a review's highlighted multiple issues across discharge planning, communication and community pharmacy processes. It's recommended a series of actions to improve paediatric care in the Mid-Central Health District. That includes updating disease guidance, strengthening clinical documentation, more prescribing training and reviewing discharge processes. New Zealanders are becoming more active and gym injuries are on the rise. ACC received more than 67,000 new gym and fitness injury claims last year. That's a 47% increase over the last decade. Active costs for these claims rose from more than $26 million in 2015 to around $72 million in 2025. Exercise New Zealand CEO Richard Beddy says the main driver is more people getting into exercise.
4: It's the number of people exercising and the types of people that are exercising as opposed to necessarily the activities themselves getting any change.
1: A Kiwi skincare company started in an Auckland garage is breaking into Australia. Michael McRae and Thomas Tappan founded Two Dudes in 2020, operating as an online men's skincare business. Their product can be found in 500 New Zealand stores and now almost 2,000 across Australia. Tappan says it's been a tricky process as the men's grooming category has been marketed in a serious way for a long time.
5: We're trying to disrupt that, flip it on its head. We market to the dude who we're trying to help get started with a new habit, take better care of themselves and maybe pick up skincare for that first time.
1: In sport, the plastic horns that plagued the Men's Football World Cup in South Africa, the last time the All Whites, featured at the tournament, have been banned. Governing body FIFA's clamping down on the vuvuzelas at the tournament, which starts later this month. Also on the prohibited list at all 16 World Cup venues are body paint, laser beams and reusable water bottles. Hurricanes coach Clark Laidlaw and Cisco captain Du Plessis Kiriffi is fit after a niggly shoulder injury and is ready to go in tonight's Super Rugby Pacific qualifying finals match against the ACT Brumbies.
6: He's got through everything this week. He's been full part of training, no sort of modifications. To have one of your captains fit and available alongside Jordy, obviously, with his little niggle that he had, gives us that leadership that we're after.
1: That is News and Sport. I'm Raylene Ramsey.
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9: Kia ora, good afternoon. Taking a look at the weather forecast for all of New Zealand for the rest of today and all of tomorrow as we head towards another weekend. Firstly, Northland to Waitomo, including Coromandel Bay of Plenty and Taupo. Scattered showers turn to rain this afternoon, with heavy falls and possibly squally thunderstorms that will be easing early tomorrow morning, though. Gisborne and Hawke's Bay, mostly cloudy with scattered rain or showers. Clearing early tomorrow morning. It's going to be fine tomorrow afternoon. Whanganui, Taihape, Manawatu and Wairarapa, cloudy with scattered rain turning to showers tomorrow. Taranaki, also Horowhenua, Kapiti Coast, Wellington and across to Nelson, Marlborough and Buller. Periods of rain, sometimes heavy and thundery, turning to showers tomorrow. Those showers clearing from Wellington and Nelson and also Marlborough for a time tomorrow morning. West coast of the South Island, Grey District down to Fiordland, showers easing tomorrow. It will be clearing from southern Westland in the afternoon. Canterbury, Otago and Southland partly cloudy with a few spots of rain, especially north of Timaru this evening. Scattered showers about coastal Southland and Stewart Island spreading north tomorrow. And finally, the Chatham Islands, mostly cloudy today. Some rain, possibly heavy and thundery at times tomorrow, easing back to showers tomorrow afternoon.
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9: A wonderful promise from God's word from the book of Jeremiah, chapter 6 and verse 16. Just coming up on 6 minutes after 1 o'clock on Rema. No mai haere mai, te ahi ahi pai. Whakawhatai kia koe, tēnā koutou katoa, ko Andrew Urquhart tēnei. Welcome along to, this part of a Friday afternoon. A little bit later this hour, Tark Barner wrapping up his series on Running With Fire this week, entitled Closer to Jesus. Certainly looking forward to that. First up, though, on Focus on the Family, again, a continuation from yesterday, parenting adult children when they walk away from God. Let's have a listen.
11: It just communicated to me that she loved me. She saw me, she knew what my interests were, and she sought to brighten my day. And that has translated to me as a parent of looking at those adult kids and thinking, how can I be like that to them?
12: Well, that's Mary DeMuth, and she's back with us to offer hope and help for parents of wayward adult children. Thanks for joining us for Focus on the Family with Jim Daly. I'm John Fuller.
13: I so appreciated the insights that Mary offered last time as a mom of three adult children, as she shared some compelling stories. If you didn't hear the program, I'd encourage you to go back at the smartphone app, and you could listen whenever you want or go to the website and listen. But it had so much dense, good ideas for parents of adult children. We're going to continue that today. Sadly, two of her three children did walk away from the faith, and yet she continues to reach out to them in the love of Christ. You might be right in that same spot. Mm-hmm. It's not uncommon. And those of us, parents of 20-somethings, maybe even 30-somethings, probably are crying many nights to pray for our kids and plead with the Lord to draw them back into faith with Him. And we're going to give you some good suggestions on how to continue to parent a wayward child.
12: Yeah, Mary DeMuth has a podcast called Pray Every Day. She's a popular author and speaker, and she's written a book, and we covered some of the content last time and more today. It's called Love, Pray, Listen, Parenting Your Wayward Adult Kids with Joy.
13: Mary, welcome back for a second day of discussion. I so appreciate this.
11: It's been fun, hasn't it? And hard, but good.
13: Fun and
11: all
13: hard,
11: the things.
13: Yeah. I mean, again, I said last time, you know, so many parents that contact us here at Focus on the Family are in this space. And it shows you how common a problem it is. And I'm sure they, for the most part, did a really good job concentrating on spiritual development. And the kids probably went to Awana and they asked all the right questions and they prayed together at night. And then the teen years started to rumble in, more influence from outside. And mom and dad talk about some of the concerns. It might be drinking, could be drugs. And then, boom, they go off to college, and sometimes that explosion occurs. Let me start there with that moment, because it's so critical of a time in your parenting. You may have sheltered your kids in that way, may have put them in Christian school, I don't know, maybe homeschooled. Mm-hmm. And then they go off to a university, maybe a secular university, and they didn't know Friday night was party night, and boom, it's off to the races. And it seems like something has been uncorked in them, something the parents never saw, this behavior that is so outside of what they had hoped for. What do you do with those immediate emotions when you find out, okay, this is what's going on? How do you respond with an adult child in that context versus a teenager?
11: Yeah, so when they're under your roof, you do have a little bit more say in their behavior. You can give them a curfew. You can say, if you do this, this will be the consequence.
13: Yeah, restrict rights.
11: Right, exactly, yeah. All those things. But once they're far away in another environment, it's very hard. And that's where I get back to give advice when it's asked, not unsolicited advice. If you can, it's hard. You have to bite your tongue a lot.
13: What's your report card on that? What I mean on that is, I love okay. that advice, but are you an A student when it comes
11: probably
13: to that?
11: Probably a C plus. I'm a C plus.
13: I mean, 6 out of 10, 7 out of 10 yeah. isn't bad, but that's yeah. so hard for us because we're in that modality for so long to correct, to give input, to encourage, and then we do it. You know, we do it at 23, and they're going, really?
11: It's like, because it's like a divorce in a way, because you've played this role for 18 years and it doesn't just snap in half in a moment when a birthday rolls around or they go to college or they go off on their own. It doesn't do that. It's a cultivation. That's where I'm talking about just our relationship with the Lord of giving him the grief of my child is making these decisions. I'm going to get on my knees about it. I'm going to even talk to my friends about it in a non-gossipy way, but just to shoulder the burden with other people so that I don't go crazy. Those are normal things that we have to do. And also to have accountability to say, hey, I don't want to, you know, be heavy-handed to my 27-year-old. Please help me. Having community is really helpful there.
13: Yeah. What should healthy involvement look like with our 20-something?
11: I think we have to let them lead that. And some are on a process of they just need to separate in order to kind of get their heads on straight. And we have to respect their boundaries. Now, the line may be if they're hurting others and hurting themselves, that's a line that you may need to intervene in as someone who loves them. And so that's hard to know. But that's kind of the line that I've kind of developed. But I think it is our tendency is to want to reparent. And it's really hard to overcome that, like, that unction that we have.
13: Oh, so true. How do we navigate the financial side of things, the gifts? I will admit, I probably lean toward overdoing
11: it. Are you a softy?
13: I am the softy. Yeah. Gene would say, yes, you're the softy. And, you know, it's probably because of my background of not having, and I don't want my kids to not have. Yeah. So I can overindulge in that way. But how do we create the right balance? What is the right balance? I mean, let's start with that question.
11: Yeah, that's really hard. I mean, there's times I do remember when all of our kids were done with college and we were done paying for it, we kind of had a little party because we got a huge pay raise and suddenly we were like making ends meet and all of that because we weren't paying for our kids and their insurance and all that, their phones. So we now have more means than we did before. And that is the question that we're asking ourselves. So what we try to do is when we're benevolent, we try not to have it be predictable benevolence, but just to bless them in surprising ways. And that comes from listening to their lives and when things are hard for them. But without having some sort of prescribed way, we'll just send them a check or Venmo them something. And that way it's unpredictable and it's not like, oh, I expect my mom and dad to always bail me out.
13: I like that. There is, I mean, this is so much a life, isn't it, Mary? I mean, on the one end, you're so tight, it's ridiculous, right? I mean, they're only in their 20s and occasionally they might need a little help or a little blessing, right? You don't have to be so tight that all they know is, yeah, don't ask mom or dad. Or on the other side, so much that you're really stunting their ability to launch. And it's that balance. And that's wisdom, being able to know when to do the right thing. But I like that idea of unpredictable. I think that's really good.
11: And they're so excited when it happens because they don't know that it's going to happen. And they just kind of love us more. So it's kind of, we bought our kids. But no, it's just, I guess for me and in talking, you know, responding to your childhood, I think all of us are responding to our childhood in some way.
13: Aren't we?
11: And when we were in our 20s and we were parents and we had both of our parents, we had severe economic trials and we did not ask our parents because we didn't feel like we could. And we knew maybe the little tiny steps that we made toward asking them were so shut down that we just had to suffer. And we don't want that for our kids, because we were abandoned in a way.
13: Yeah.
11: And there was no safety net at all. Our safety net, thankfully, was the body of Christ. Mm. Those were the people that came in and bought our washing machine when our washing machine broke and we had no means to do it. And so that's kind
13: of our response. Yeah, no, it's good. It's a good lesson. You had a grandmother that did communicate love to you. You know, last time we talked a lot about your broken family origin story and difficult relationship with your mom, who married many times and all that. But your grandma seemed to be like a steady beacon for you. How did she communicate love to you?
11: Well, that was one of those examples, I think, that carried over into my adulthood with my adult kids. She would, like, she knew that I liked decorating and art and all of that kind of stuff. So she would cut things out of old magazines, and even though I even got that magazine, she would send them to me in the mail, you know, in the days of mail. And it just communicated to me that she loved me, she saw me, she knew what my interests were, and she sought to brighten my day. And that has translated to me as a parent of looking at those adult kids and thinking, how can I be like that to them?
13: Yeah.
11: And that was very informative. I felt so very loved when that happened.
13: You know, Mary, there's got to be parents who are in this spot, and I hope you're tuning in, or maybe somebody's encouraged you to listen, and I hope you're encouraged in that way. Even prayer for some of these adult children gets wearying. You know, you've been praying for years. There's no change, or it's gotten worse. How do you stay motivated to keep trusting the Lord? And every night, three times a week, whatever it ends up being, you're saying, Lord, it's the same prayer. Can you move that child closer to you? Mm-hmm. Can you grab them by the shirt collar and drag them towards you? I mean, you say it the same way, differently. Mm-hmm. But how do you keep the stamina spiritually, emotionally, to stay engaged and not give up?
11: That's a really good question. And I think that's where we get back to a strong theological understanding of prayer and a very strong understanding of the sovereignty of God and the what we see as the lack of swiftness of God. When I talked with you yesterday, I gave the story of my mom and 40 plus years of prayer. And I will tell you that there were many times where I thought, this is not doing anything. Forgetting that on the Lord's seeing it as a resolved problem. I'm seeing it down here as an unresolved problem. And we have too small of a scope. And we try to demand that the Lord answer our prayer for our adult child in a minute, in 10 days, in 4 months. And we're not seeing the wide picture. It took the Lord 45 years to answer this long-term prayer that I felt was an impossible prayer. I did not think it would ever be answered. And I had to resolve myself that it never would be. So we have to have a long view of prayer and realize, persevere through it. It matters. God's timing is not the same as ours, and we don't get to dictate to the Lord the timing in which he answers our prayers.
13: Mm. And even your response to that, hearing it, will indicate what you need to do. Because some people are going to go, oh, she doesn't understand.
11: Mm-hmm.
13: That's a response of, Lord, you're not working fast enough.
11: Yeah.
13: Mary, you've written about Psalms of Lament. You know, I think of reading the Psalms. I get a lot from reading from them. They comfort me. I haven't thought about applying that to parenting grief. Describe that parenting grief, the declaration of faith, the petition. Just run us through that process to help us.
11: One of the joys of my life is teaching through the Lament Psalms. And a Lament Psalm is a psalm, there's many of them in the Book of Psalms, that begins with a complaint and ends with praise. And there's so many of them, and you can look them up and do a little Google search on what's a lament psalm, and you can read them. But what I train people to do is writing your own, and it begins with honesty. And I encourage parents to say, Lord, this is what I expected. This is what I wanted. Why aren't you there? Why aren't you rescuing my child? Why are they wayward? Why? And then after that, the psalmist goes into these declarations of, but I believe that you are good. I believe that you are hearing me. I believe you own a cattle on a thousand hills. I believe this. I believe that. And I'm going to choose to praise you even before the answer is given. And I've taken parents through this, and it is, there's usually not one dry eye in the house because they are able, at least on paper, they're not having to share it with their peers. They can say, I am disappointed, God. This didn't happen the way I wanted it to. Mm. And I'm just so grateful for that model in the Psalms of teaching us how to work through our pain through a very simple process like that.
13: Now, and that's so good and so healthy to be able to do something like that. A touchy subject, you know, LGBT issues are all around now. Public schools, it seems like they're just flooded with this idea, even elementary schools in some states because of education decisions to allow them to, you know, think about these things. And I think some of these victories in that space are like drops of water on a desert journey. I mean, it's just small little incremental gains that you might have. You had a couple, Ronnie and Daniela, that went through something like this. Describe it.
11: Yeah, they definitely walked through this, and they had to work through this idea of what are we going, how are we going to act? How are we going to love? How are we going to come alongside? And they had this experience where their child came to dinner with their significant other, and as usual, they got around the table and they prayed for their meal. And they even prayed for this significant other, and that person started crying. And it touched her. And I think that's something that we don't have to change who we are as Christ-following parents in order to actually step into a space and love our kids. We don't have to change our theology to love our kids. We don't have to do any of that. We can be good listeners. We can walk alongside. But we can pray at the dinner table. You never know what's going to happen.
13: Yeah, and that's the importance, because so many Christian parents, in order to accommodate, are uprooting their theology, saying, okay, right, we're good with this. You know, Dr. Al Mohler, who was on the board here at Focus, he did a blog post, and I think he spoke about this, but being asked to go to a same-sex wedding, he had the best response, which was, I love you. I will go to the reception. Mm-hmm. But as a public testimony, I can't go to the wedding and agree. And the wedding is really a public pronouncement. Remember the old line, does anybody here have anything against these two coming together? That was said for a very specific reason. And his read of that is to say, as a Christian, I can't agree that that's a union that is ordained by God. But I love you. I'd love to come to the reception and love on you more, but I can't go to the wedding. Will you let me do that? Mm. I thought it's an interesting and beautiful way to express both the convictions of the Christian, and everybody's going to have a different opinion about this.
11: Yes. Mm-hmm.
13: And it's, you know, it's not my son or daughter in that spot, so it's hard to say. But I thought it was a good scriptural way to respond.
11: It's not something that we were prepared to walk through.
13: Mm.
11: There were no parenting books in the 90s really talking about this, or the early aughts. And so a lot of parents that are walking through it are doing it kind of blind and kind of bumbling their way. Mm-hmm. And some will kind of err on the side of everything they do, I love. And then on the other side, they might be like, I'm going to ghost you forever and never talk to you again. And I do believe that there is a narrow way that we can go, which is sticking to your beliefs. You get to have your own beliefs. The Lord allows you to have your own beliefs. But you can also err on the side of love at all times, and you can, you know, be involved in people's lives.
13: Yeah, and you know what? It's imperfect.
11: It is.
13: It's not going to be a perfect path. You're not going to hit the nail on the head every time, and, you know, be accepting and forgiving of your own mistakes in this arena. But I would encourage people to stay sound in your theology. That's number one in terms of what does God expect of me. Right? You know, as a parent seeks empathy, like we're describing, you know, to be there, to be present, you suggested two key things to keep in mind about the child's behavior, the adult child's behavior, and the parent's heart. What are they?
11: You know, our children's behavior reveals their heart. So if we're listening to our children, we're going to be watching them. We're going to be seeing what kind of choices that they're making. And I think also as parents, we're revealing our heart by what we're saying. And we have to
14: you know, sometimes things come out of my mouth that I want to take it back in.
13: Yes.
14: But I have noticed that for myself. It's been really good. Like, oh my goodness, that was a very judgy, controlly thing that I just said. Jesus, have mercy on me. And then in the next breath, if I'm smart enough in the moment or teachable enough, will you forgive me? I shouldn't have said that. Mm-hmm. You know, that's kind of
13: how Yeah, which is really good. And you know, that way you're progressing hopefully together toward a destination of good relationship and hopefully Christ-centered relationship. You say the empty nest years can be joyful. Did you hear that, John?
12: Mm-hmm, I did.
13: Me too.
12: Leaning into it.
13: Me too. I'm getting it. But you compare it to your dog, Daisy, which I love. Here we go with the dog analogy. What does Daisy do that reminds you of parenting adult children?
14: You know, she is lately hasn't been doing this because she's been bad. But she's supposed to be in a kennel at night, and she's just a chocolate lab with bustling with energy. But she does go into her cage at night, and then in the morning we release her. And we take her on a walk, and she's just bounding and leaping. And I don't want to say that parenting is like going into a cage, but it is hard. Those years, those, you know, 18 years of parenting your kids, it is, you're constantly busy working hard and trying to do everything right. And when they're released and they jump out there into the joy, you can do that too. This is a place where your ministry is going to grow exponentially. It has the potential to. You are going to have time with your spouse that you've never had before, and your ministry life can just explode because you have more time and more more availability.
13: Yeah.
12: It's really encouraging, and there are parents, we've talked about this, I think, last time, about, you know, parents who are dealing with kids bouncing back in. Mm-hmm. Now, for the cat people,
14: cat too, so.
12: in my head, I'm thinking, okay, what would the cat analogy be? And I think there is an element of cats don't care, and sometimes our kids don't care.
13: Mm-hmm. And that they're kind just of, laying on the couch.
12: Well, or they're not in our lives, and they don't care to be in our lives. Yeah. And that can be a boat anchor on that joy that you're talking about. So you're encouraging me to not let their decisions drive my joy or lack thereof.
14: Exactly.
12: How do I let go?
14: And that's so hard. That's part of that grief process, that lament of, okay, this isn't what I wanted it to be. And then again, go back to the listen to their life, give them strategic presence, meet their needs somehow, listen when they call, and don't offer advice unless it's asked of you. And Pray that the Lord would restore that relationship somehow, because I cannot tell you how amazing it is that our family, we still travel together and we still go to, you know, everywhere around the world together, and we love each other passionately. We so much love each other. We have all sorts of different opinions about things. It is possible to have kids that maybe are far from Jesus, and you can still have a relationship with them.
13: Boy, that is so good and so accurate, I think. And that, to me, that's the only hope.
12: Yeah. Mm-hmm.
13: That they're connected.
14: Yes.
13: And if you choose to disconnect out of temperament, you know, they're just not doing it the way I would do it, you're probably reducing the opportunity and the chance that they're going to make it back, I think. I mean, the Lord can do anything. Mm-hmm. You know, I want to mention that idea of temperament, because I'm thinking of parenting styles, and temperament plays into that. The kind of the quiet dad who doesn't say much, and you don't even know what his childhood was like because he doesn't talk about it. He's all inside. Or you might add to that, he's a very black and white thinker. He's an engineer. Mm. He's a CPA. I mean, not to, I'm just saying, we're born with a certain temperament that can trip us up in our parenting of adult children. Mm-hmm. Those are very deeply rooted behavior patterns that we have. And if we're making that mistake, you know, that we're keeping a ledger of our children's activities and behaviors, because that's how I'm wired. They did 3 things right last week and 18 things wrong. How do we manage that? How do we let that go?
14: I think we can, if we're still list keepers, we can still keep a ledger, but catch them doing right and tell them, every kid, I need to hear from people in my life, I'm really proud of you. That was an amazing thing you did. I'm constantly doing that with my kids. If I see that they got a promotion in their job or they bought a house or whatever it is that they've done, I am so proud of you. That I never did that when I was your age. You are exceeding beyond my wildest expectations. And not just, you know, saying things to say things, but actual genuine, I am noticing your life and I am so proud of you. That's really important. I also just wanted to, before I forget, is address the idea of parental estrangement, because there are some people listening today that are brokenhearted and they have done everything that they can and their kids have walked away from them and it's been a decade and they're asking the question, will it ever be okay? And I can't answer that, but I can say it is hard and I'm so sorry that you're walking through that. And to remember that God in the Garden of Eden was a perfect parent and his kids walked away from him. And he's had the entire human race walk away from him. And I can tell you this, that you will have deeper camaraderie with Jesus in those moments because he absolutely empathizes and understands with the entire human race walking away from him.
13: Boy, that's a good place to land. The other thing is just always hold out hope. Don't give up hope and don't change or become sour in the relationship. And that's your only chance, your only hope for it, right? Yeah. With the Lord's help. So, Mary, thank you so much for being with us. This has been terrific. It's a topic that we haven't spent a lot of time talking about, but you've hit all the high notes today.
12: And again, our guest today on Focus on the Family with Jim Daly has been Mary DeMuth. And let me encourage you to pick up a copy of that book she's written called Love, Pray, Listen: Parenting Your Wayward Adult Kids with Joy. 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
9: 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Details there on the podcast. And if you have struggle putting your finger on it, then the team at Focus on the Family can help point you in the right direction. 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It's a difficult topic. It's a big one. I was actually chatting earlier today with John Cowan, the topic of estrangement between adult children and their parents. Some of the causal factors there, which includes differences in faith, differences in worldview there. 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All of the audio is there now. It's this morning's conversation's not quite there yet, but they will be posted a little bit later today. 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But I'd love for you to be part of the conversation on these important issues. You can also text, of course, anytime, 8168, the number to text. 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

0: That is Mercy Me on Remember, a song from them called Sing Like You've Already Won. Bit of a statement of faith there, because honestly, doesn't always feel like you're winning. Talking beforehand about the challenge of parenting children who walk away from God, some of the heartbreak that comes with that, or even the problem of being estranged from your adult children. And yeah, really, really tough stuff that I know people are dealing with. And hey, maybe the most recent Mercy Me song, Make It Well, would be an appropriate one there, because, yeah, there's certainly some brokenness and heartache in the world as well. Just wanting to acknowledge a text that we received from somebody who said, please pray for my three daughters who have walked away from their faith. So they haven't mentioned their name here, but yeah. We were talking about this yesterday on the program. The text came through actually after I had the opportunity to talk about it, to pray about it. But God hears your heart. He hears our prayers on behalf of this person and perhaps other people who are in that space and in a strange relationship with adult children. Either a broken relationship or the heartache of not being on the same page when it comes to Christian faith. You've raised up your children in the way they should go, and now in a space where you just need to give them over to God, knowing that he loves them even more than you do. Difficult thing to do, isn't it? Lord, we thank you for the opportunity to be parents. I know that's not a joy and a privilege as everybody is able to have, but for those who are able to have children, Lord, we thank you for that. As well as the joy, sometimes there is heartache, particularly for children who, for whatever reason, have wandered away from their faith. Lord, you know our hearts. You know our love for them does not diminish, and we trust in you that your love is not diminished either. Lord, we ask that you would lead them to a place that they could find you. Maybe we are too close in relationship. Maybe there are things that have happened in our relationship with our adult children that have caused a barrier. Maybe we're not the best ones to have that conversation, but you know where they're at. Lord, we ask that you would break through that barrier. Perhaps there are other people in their life that could have those conversations and lead them in the direction of you. We ask this specifically for this person who was texted through, for their three daughters. But also, Lord, we pray this for others who are also struggling in this area. Lord, bring back our prodigals. Heal our hearts. Lead them back to you. We ask this in Jesus' name. Amen.
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0: And a big shout out to all of those listening in the mighty Manawatu. It is just after 2:15. That's time for Tark Varner and Running With Fire.
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11: Repentance, it's such an important word. It's a key foundation in our lives. If we get the foundations right in our lives, when the storms, the cyclones, the dark night of the soul comes, we'll be able to stand strong. One of the challenges with the foundations in people's lives, especially the foundation of repentance, is you don't know what someone's foundation is like. You can look at a Christian, they look absolutely fine. Foundation may be strong. When they hit a dark night of the soul, they come out better. Another person, they look just as good as that one. They hit the same problem, but they collapse under the pressure because the foundation wasn't what it needed to be, and possibly the foundation of repentance wasn't there in place. We started looking yesterday at what repentance is not. It's not simply an admission of sin. We can admit sin, but no plan to change. It's not. It's more than. It's not just conviction of sin. We get convicted. Oh God, I'm so sorry I did that, but still no plan to change. It's more than worldly sorrow, more sorrow because of the consequences of what we did, not for what we actually did. And it's not just a decision to do better tomorrow. Number five, it's not becoming religious. Well, I now attend church, pray, read the Bible. I even serve, even give, yet still live a completely worldly life. The Pharisees did all the religious things. They looked great, but they never repented and came into a close relationship with Jesus. Another one, it's not just the acknowledgement of God. James 2:19, this is interesting. You believe there is one God? You do well. Even demons believe and tremble. I know people living sinful, ungodly lives, no plan to change, and yet they say to me, I'm a Christian, I believe in Jesus, my faith is important to me. And I think, like, what?

0: go back public with the apology. You treated someone badly, go to them and say, I'm sorry, what I did was sinful and wrong. I was a bad example to you, please forgive me. You say, really? What am I going to get out of doing all that? Well, I'm going to say, you're going to get a joyful life and you're going to feel a lot more closer to Jesus. Luke 13, verse 3, I tell you, unless you repent, you will all likewise perish. Repentance truly is one of the most wonderful words in all of the Bible. I hope you can capture that. I hope you can get it in your heart. It is literally the gateway to God. It's a gateway to more of God in your life. And more of God in your life is the greatest treasure of all. Nothing comes close to more of God in your life. And the gateway to it, repentance. It's also this incredibly strong foundation that no matter what challenges life throws at us, if the foundation of repentance is strongly and truly laid in our lives, we're going to come out of that struggle better, not bitter. We're going to come out closer to God, not further away from God. And also, repentance is the only way to salvation, the forgiveness of sins, and a life for all eternity in heaven. The Bible says, repent, believe the gospel, and then you're going to step into the much more of God, which is the greatest blessing of all. May God help you grow and increase in repentance, and may God wonderfully and richly bless you.
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2: Such good stuff from Tark Barner and a wonderful series on the topic of Closer to Jesus. It is not too far away from the 2 o'clock and, the welcome return of Kat McCormick. Wasn't sure whether she'd be in today, but definitely in today. She'll be along after the news at 2 o'clock. Of course, kicking off the show today with Jeff Vine's excellent program and lots more good stuff that Kat has lined up for us. I will be back a little bit later on today, of course, with the evening edition of the program. And don't forget, next week from Monday, bright and early with The Bright Side, we kick off our financial appeal, our support drive. 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That's what we do. 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If it is something that you'd like to pray about over the weekend, I encourage you to do so. Ask God how he would have you respond to a genuine financial need. But if you're in a space where you go, I get it. REMA makes a difference in my life and the life of other people. It's something that I want to support. If you're there already, then you can make a donation online at rema.co.nz. You can do so right now, in fact. And, make sure you tune in tomorrow. Well, I should say Monday when we kick off the appeal because there's going to be some amazing testimonies of the good work that God is continuing to do through this ministry. I do hope you can celebrate that with us all of next week here on REMA. Hey, it does mean that the thoughts and comments aspect of the program will be suspended for a week, so no interviews about politics or budgets or geopolitical stuff. No, just talking testimonies and glorifying God in the good things that he has done. That's what we focused on next week. But hey, whenever we continue the conversation, in the meantime, keep thinking, keep the comments coming. Ka kite anō.

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1: In this update, government agencies are being urged to use AI to reduce the costs of requests for official information. They've spent almost $184 million responding to almost 159,000 OIA requests over the last financial year. Senior political reporter Azaria Howell has more.
2: Agencies are spending three times as much money responding to four times as many requests as a decade ago. Latest modelling suggests the cost could double again in 5 years. The Ministry of Justice has advised agencies to take advantage of things like AI chatbots, automated systems, specialised portals and smart request forms.
1: A blow for the Kapiti Coast, with Air Chatham suspending flights between Paraparaumu and Auckland from the end of next month. CEO Dwayne Emeny says the recent rise in fuel costs comes on top of already high operating costs. Kate Rickard reports.
3: Emeny says the route costs the airline every time it flies, but they'd love to come back to Kapiti when conditions are right. The region's mayor, Janet Holborough, says the decision's a major loss as a lot of people rely on the route. Aircraft currently serving Kapiti will be redeployed to Air Chatham's other routes.
1: Cost savings could flow through to businesses under a proposed cap on credit card interchange fees. The Commerce Commission suggests this would lower costs by about $40 million annually. It says businesses are paying about $125 million in fees every year to accept MasterCard and Visa. Commissioner Brian Chappell says some savings from this change will flow through automatically, but it depends on business payment plans.
4: We're going to see if we can encourage more transparency in that market for them to help them shop around. We encourage businesses to shop around to get a good deal with their payment service provider.
1: The UK and EU are overhauling gene tech rules, as New Zealand's bill has remained stagnant since October. National campaigned on harnessing biotechnology in 2023, but the legislation's been criticised or condemned by others in the House. Science Minister Penny Simmons says policy changes are ongoing. Plant and Food Zach Hanley says primary sector industries are looking at the potential gains.
5: Unfortunately, in the absence of legislation, none of those things can move forward in a country where there isn't any opportunity for it to do so while we're watching other countries move forward themselves.
1: There's unsettled weather ahead for much of the North Island. An orange heavy rain warning is in place for Taranaki, north of Eltham, until later tonight, and for Bay of Plenty, east of Whakatane, from tonight until tomorrow morning. Met Service meteorologist John Law says a severe thunderstorm watch is in place for Northland, Great Barrier Island and Waikato.
6: There's plenty of very active weather. A pretty wet-looking story, especially across those western sides of the country.
1: And Lotto has confirmed Ashburton's eye-watering $28 million Lotto win has been claimed. To sport. A big day at the office looms for the New Zealand men's cricketers after a chaotic opening to the first test at Lord's. The Black Caps will resume their first innings on 61 for 6 after bowling England out for 140. It was a day for the fast bowlers, with England's Ollie Robinson returning head-shaking figures of 4 for 10 from 6 overs. Carl Jamieson took 5 for 62. While the Hurricanes have tonight's Super Rugby Pacific home playoff against the ACT Brumbies to focus on, questions keep coming about the future of their injured winger, Fihi Fenianga-Nofo. He's signed to play for Newcastle in England. Hurricanes coach Clark Laidlaw wants to keep him, but is still in the dark. That is news and sport. I'm Raylene Ramsey.
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8: Ahi Ahi Marie, taking a look at the short forecast for the country. For Northland to Waitomo, including Coromandel, Bay of Plenty and Taupo, scattered showers turning to rain this afternoon with heavy falls and possibly squally thunderstorms easing early tomorrow morning. For Gisborne and Hawke's Bay, mostly cloudy with scattered rain or showers, clearing early morning then fine. Whanganui, Taihape, Manawatu and Wairarapa, cloudy with scattered rain turning to showers tomorrow. Taranaki, also hot of Whenua Kapiti Coast. Wellington, also Nelson, Bulla and Marlborough. Periods of rain, sometimes heavy and thundery, turning to showers tomorrow. Showers clearing at Wellington, Nelson and Marlborough for a time in the morning. grey to Fiordland. Showers easing tomorrow, but clearing in southern Westland in the afternoon. Canterbury, Otago and Southland, you are partly cloudy with a few spots of rain, especially north of Timaru this evening. Scattered showers about coastal Southland and Stewart Island, spreading north tomorrow.
0: From the Bible. Be strong and courageous. Don't be afraid or terrified because of them. For the Lord your God goes with you. He will never leave you or forsake you. Words to live by on Rema.
8: Those words to live by out of Deuteronomy chapter 31 verse 6. Ahi ahi marie no mai haere mai ki te reo irirangi o Rema. Good afternoon and welcome to Rema. You're listening to The Drive Show with Kat. It is 5 minutes past two on your Friday afternoon and I'll be keeping you company until 6 o'clock tonight. Thank you so much for tuning in. Now after three, I want to share a story with you about a kind gesture that brought me to tears. I will never forget this moment. And I'd love to hear from you if you have a story of something lovely that someone did for you that brought you to tears. Get in touch, 8168 with the keyword Rema. Let's celebrate the good that's happening around us. And we'll talk about that after 3 o'clock. Right now, though, it's time to hear the latest from Jeff Vines on Today with Jeff Vines.
9: So now we come to this final stage. And we said this all along, that you know the overarching truth of your life. 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
9: We've been in this series called Renovation, and I hope by now that you've done some serious introspection about who you truly are. I hope that's what's happened. This is the last sermon in the series, and we've got a lot of work to do, but I hope that you've been able to take a breath, settle down, and ask yourself some questions about where you are really headed in your life and who you really are and what drives you. And what you're passionate about. Every weekend that I come out, we play this bumper from Dallas Willard, who wrote Renovation of the Heart. And he says that desire is not the same as will. And that's important. Just because you want to be holy, just because you want to be transformed on the inside out, doesn't mean that you're going to be. That's desire. Will is when you act according to what you say you want. So, you know, if I want to be a professional golfer, which there's no chance of that ever happening, then I would structure my life in such a way that that would become eventuality, right? If you want to be transformed from the inside out, yeah, Jesus is in you, the Spirit of God is in you, but you've got to enact the will for that to be able to happen. And down the road, if you're on that path, you're going to find yourself being transformed from the inside out. Now, I want to start. I've got two parts of this message, and I got to do it quickly. The first part, I've got to get you thinking, but it's a setup. I just want to tell you, it's not wrong to set somebody up if you tell them beforehand. So this whole thing is a setup to get you thinking. And then I want to go to the pragmatic side because we're going to answer perhaps the most important question this weekend that we've asked in the series, which is this. How can I know that that transformation is actually happening in me? See, you're going to see some signs in your own life, not perfect or not perfection, but you're going to see some things. You're going to notice some things. And that should be, that's the deposit that the Bible talks about guaranteeing what is yet to come. And so let's begin with a question. And you'll notice I didn't give you a passage of Scripture because these are selected texts. You can write them down. According to Scripture, we're going to answer these questions. But here's the first one. Did God create the world for His own praise and glory? Okay. We have two Christians in Crusher's Valley. Did God create the world for His own praise and glory? Yes. Do you know this doesn't sit very well with people who reject the Christian God? Oprah Winfrey walked away from Christianity when she was 27 years old. The reason she gave is she says, God seems to me a jealous God and demands our highest allegiance, and he's not willing to share glory with any other idol or ideology. That's a God, she says, I can't believe in. Brad Pitt was actually raised a Christ follower, but later on said, God says or claims that he's the best. So therefore, God is egotistical. He says that you have to follow only him, worship only him, glorify, magnify him. And I just can't follow a God like that. John Piper, who is a pastor, writes about Eric Ries, who's the author of a work called An American Gospel. And basically, it's a work that denies the historical reality of the scriptures in its portrayal of the historical Jesus. He says, only an egomaniac would demand that we love him more than our children or parents or husband or wife. And he's referring, of course, to Luke 14:26, where Jesus says, unless you love me more than your mother, your father, your son, your daughter, your family, you cannot follow me or be my disciple. Ashley Taylor, a friend of mine in New Zealand, walked away from God because he felt that God is demanding and insecure, like an unsure lover or jealous girlfriend. And then Michael Prowse, who was a columnist for years for the London Financial Times, he turned away from God because, in his words, he said, only tyrants puffed up with pride crave adulation. So what's going on here? Does God really create everything for his glory and his magnification and that we might look at him and in awe? Is that how God is? Does he work in our lives and in the world so that we would say God is great? Exodus 34:14 says this. Watch it carefully. You probably read it but didn't notice it. Do not worship any other god, for the Lord, whose name is jealous, is a jealous God. So how is it that God can be jealous and he gets away with it and you and I are told not to be? Well, there's a major difference, as we've known in this series, between us and God. What if God's jealousy is tied to your joy? Now stay with me. My daughter Sion, when we were living in New Zealand, suffered from separation anxiety, and it was largely due because her father was a creep. This was a season in my life when I was working 80 hours a week, neglecting my children, neglecting my family. I told you in that season I almost lost my wife. Thank God I came to my senses. But during that time, my daughter, I was gone so much, and my daughter never saw me, and she loved me, that she would develop anxiety when she found out I was going away on another trip. And so she would go in the driveway when she heard the car start, and she would stand behind the car. That's not good when you're 8 years old. And I told her, don't do that. And on one occasion, I was backing out. I was in a hurry. And if I hadn't looked at the last second, call it the grace of God or whatever, Sion would not be here today. Now, I got out of the car, and I put my hands around her shoulders, and I was so angry. I've told you 1,000 times, don't do that. But what's really going on inside me? I'm terrified. And then after I said, if you ever do that again, I will lock you in your room for life. And then, of course, what's my next move? I love you so much. My anger was tied to her safety. And in the same way that my anger is tied to her safety, therefore it is not sinful, God's jealousy is tied to our joy. The reason God wants you and I to magnify him, the reason he wants us to hold him in the highest regard, well, Psalm 16:11, you make known to me the path of life. You fill me with joy in your presence, with your eternal pleasures at your right hand. God knows that the greatest joys and pleasures of our lives are all going to be found in him. So he tells you, magnify, glorify. The more you do that, the more you exalt me, the more you're going to realize that these other things that are a distraction will never give you what they think they'll give you. So his jealousy is for us, not him. He's jealous for us. He loves us so much. Look, folks, let's just be honest. Most of the things we do in our lives, we're trying to gain some kind of security or hope or significance. We do things to impress people. Every good thing man has ever done has been to impress a woman. Mostly. We want to be known. We want our name to be known. We want people to think that we're brave and courageous and that we're strong and that we're meaningful. The way we dress so people will approve. We want to make enough money so these kind of people will approve, and we want to live in this community so these people will approve. Our whole lives are the pursuit of things. And so God says, magnify me, glorify me, hold me up. And as you do that, it'll keep you from being distracted and sucked into these things that will lie to you, that will never fill what they say they will fulfill. So here's the other side. We're still on the first part here. When we glorify God above all other things, we make our joy complete. Now, what do I mean by that? Do we not praise and glorify the things we love without ever being told to? So we have the women's retreat this week down in San Diego. Byron Graham, my pastor friend from Australia, his wife came and did the retreat. They had a great time. Fantastic time. So women, if you miss that, man, don't miss next year. And so I have the difficult task of babysitting Byron while Ann is doing the ministry. And so I took him golfing. It's a tough job. Somebody's got to do it. So I took him golfing. We went over to Oak Quarry. And I'm on Spotify, and John Denver comes on. Now, I don't know if many of you even know who that is. But I'm ashamed to say that I like John Denver, even still. And so Rocky Mountain High, Colorado comes on. So I'm holding my, hey, Byron, because I knew Byron liked him too, because we like the same. Byron, look, it's Rocky Mountain High. And that's not about drug stupefaction. That's just a good song. Rocky Mountain High, right here, look at this. And we start, yeah. There's a guy down at the country club. Every time I walk in there, his name is Juan. He's a Dodger fan. Usually when I walk in there, man, he's got the Dodger paraphernalia. He's saying, how did we lose last night? As if I know. Just because I'm a pastor, I don't know why we lost. He wants me to pray for the Dodgers. I'm serious about that. Would you bless the Dodgers every time I come in there? And I say, man, even God can't help them hit, man. They got to do that on their own. The bottom line is, he loves them. Because he loves them, that's all he talks about. He praises, he magnifies, he glorifies. He loves the Dodgers. When you see a good movie, what do? Come on. You see a great movie, your joy is not complete until you tell your friends how good it was and they go as well. Like my favorite movie, The Three Amigos, best movie ever made. You know, when they're in that barroom scene and they do My Little Buttercup, you know, when they do that song. These young guys, I don't even know that. I had to play it for one of them last night. They'd never seen it. How could you be on this earth and never see that scene? If you love a movie, you talk about it. You love, you talk, you discuss. Corrine, my assistant right now, she's looking for TV series for me to watch because she knows I'm so tired of television. It pushes things that I don't like and tries to glorify things that should never be glorified. She found this series called This Is Us, and she says, Jeff, you need to watch This Is Us. So if you love something, you talk about it. And then there's always her little girl, too, Callie, who's a miracle of God. She prayed for and got it. And so she talks about, hey, look, what grandparent doesn't talk about the grandchildren? We talk about what we love, sports teams, favorite dessert, motorcycles, coin collections, whatever it is. Now listen to the words of C.S. Lewis. I had not noticed that just as men spontaneously praise whatever they value, so they spontaneously urge us to join them in the praising. Isn't she lovely? Wasn't it glorious? Don't you think that magnificent? Why? I think we delight to praise what we enjoy because the praise not merely expresses but completes the enjoyment. It is its appointed consummation. So for 30 years, I've told my wife how gorgeous she is. Now, why do I keep doing that? Why can't I keep it to myself? The same reason I can't keep a hole-in-one to myself. The same reason the millennials take all these selfies. The same reason that my mother-in-law makes apple pie, but it's not enough to make it. She's got to have me eat it. And then I've got to say I enjoy it. The delight in our lives is not complete until we've expressed it. My joy in something is not complete until I have expressed it. So God demands that we glorify him. Why? Why does God say, glorify me, magnify me? Why do we do that? Well, okay, I wasn't going to do this, but look, when I was younger, I dated a young girl. Her name was Sarah. And I dated her longer than any other girl I ever dated other than Robin, of course, because I married Robin. I've been married 30 years now. But I wondered why. I mean, I didn't like Sarah that much. But there was this song that was popular when I was dating her by Hall & Oates. Won't you smile a while for me, Sarah? Remember that? And so I noticed that I was singing that song. It's hard to think about another girl when you've got the other girl's name on your mind all the time, even though it was a song. The point is, her name was on my mind all the time. See, God tells you to glorify and magnify him because he wants his name on your mind all the time to keep you from being distracted by things or lesser loves. It's a cycle of constant joy and constant fulfillment. One of my favorite songs that we do, he is jealous for me. Love's like a hurricane, I am a tree, bending beneath the weight of his wind and mercy. When all of a sudden I am unaware of these afflictions eclipsed by glory, and I realize just how beautiful you are and how great your affections are for me. Oh, how he loves me. Now, the Bible says that when we sing about God, lift him up and praise him, then something happens in our intellect. We begin to realize, wow, he really is wonderful. And then we get even more happy. And then the more happy we get, the louder we sing. And then the louder we sing, the more we get it into our heads how wonderful he really is. And it's a cycle of joy and praise and joy and praise. And when there's a praise drought in your life, there's going to be a renovation drought. So now we come to this final stage. And we said this all along, that you know the overarching truth of your life. And the primary way in which you know that you're being transformed from the inside out is that your greatest satisfaction is in God and your relationship through Christ. He is the delight of your life. You talk about him more than anything else. Not only, but more than anything else. You rejoice in his salvation. You trust in his decisions. And you can't wait to spend eternity with him. God is most glorified in us, and we are most satisfied in him. So the question is, how do you get to that point? We said already, number one, you got to be born again. Sooner or later in your life, you've got to respond to his invitation. Repent, say you're sorry, verbalize your trust, and plunge your past. When they asked Peter, what must we do to be right with God? He replied, repent and be baptized, every one of you, in the name of Jesus Christ for the forgiveness of your sins, and you will receive the gift of the Holy Spirit. Until you are born again, you cannot see the kingdom, and you cannot be born again until you humble yourself and bend your knee to Christ and say, I'm a sinner, and I realize I have no hope outside of you. And when you do that, the Spirit of God comes on the inside, and it is no longer you who live, but Christ who lives in you. And at that point, you start to engage the will in the disciplines associated with growth. You can't just desire that something happens. You've got to use the will in disciplines so that 20, 30 years from now, you begin to realize, man, I am changed. I've been transformed. Now, all that to say this. Let me give you quickly the signs the transformation's happening, okay? How do you know? Say, Pastor Jeff, I'm worried we're going to end this series, and I don't know if Jesus is in me. I don't know if I'm on the right path. Okay, let me help you. If you're being changed and renovated, these things are happening. Number one, you see death differently. Do you remember Izzy? We talked about Adriana last weekend. Izzy was a man that my wife came in, and she said, hey, you got to come out by the fountain. There's a guy you got to meet, and I am so glad I met him. You know, I can't be involved in everybody's life, but I try to do for one what I wish I could do for everyone. So I'm always involved in somebody's life. And Izzy basically had drank himself to death, but he had become a Christ follower 5 or 6 years before his death. And he knew and realized that the damage internally had been done. We prayed for his healing. God did not grant us that healing, but I'm telling you, he was the happiest man dying that I've ever met. All Izzy talked about was how good God was to him, how good God is to him. I've never met anybody other than Adriana that was so looking forward to being with Jesus. In his mind, to die was to gain. Now, I didn't mean that he wanted to die because he had kids he didn't want to leave behind. He didn't want to die. He didn't want to say, I just can't wait. No, but it was the point. Why be afraid? Because I know who holds the keys to death and life. The Apostle Paul said, I'm torn between the two. I desire to depart and be with Christ, which is better by far. The reason it's better is because those of you who love Jesus now have gotten so close to him that death now is not to be feared, but something you actually look forward to because you want to be with Jesus. The real issue in our lives is that many of us have never been born again. We have a deep intellectual knowledge of God. We have a healthy respect for God. We may know the scriptures back to front. We even respect his law, but we do not delight in him. And because we don't delight in him, because we don't love him as he's meant to be loved, we still are afraid of dying. But when you truly know the one who holds the key, fear begins to subside. So you know that you're being renovated on the inside when your fear of death is dissipating. Now, we're always going to be somewhat afraid of the unknown, but your fear of death as you get older is supposed to dissipate. Number one, you see death differently. Number two, evangelism is becoming easier for you. That's right. Talking about Jesus to other people is becoming easier. In Matthew 13, verse 44, Jesus said, the kingdom of heaven is like a treasure hidden in a field. When a man found it, he hid it again, and then in his joy went and sold all he had and bought that field. So at some point in your life when you're being renovated, you see Jesus as the treasure that he really is, and you've discovered him. And because you've discovered this treasure, your joy is not complete until you talk about him with others. In the same way you say, man, did you see that movie? Did you see the Dodgers last night? Did you see the Cubs? Did you see all of that? You're the kind of, do you know Jesus? Did you see what he can do in your life? Do you see what he's doing in my life? You're supposed to magnify him. So it's not something you have to think about. It's not something you have to coerce or manipulate yourself to do. It just flows naturally out of how much you love him. Nobody has to force me to talk about my wife. Nobody had to force me to talk about her when we were dating. I was so enamored with her, it just came out. My friends told me to shut up. Some of your friends might tell you that. But we look at him as a treasure. The reason you and I don't talk about Jesus all the time is not because we're shy. I can list hundreds of things that you love to talk about to any stranger. Sports teams, the amount of money that you make, the car that you drive, the house that you live in, the neighborhood, the vacations that you took with your family, your holidays, your grandkids, ice cream, coffee, clothing. These are all things that bring you joy, and that's why you talk about them, because you want your joy to be complete. When you fall in love with Jesus, no one will have to tell you to talk about him. You will talk about him all the time. One of our core values here is Jesus is our only hope, and we are his plan to reach those far from God one life at a time. There's no plan B. Evangelism is not only persuasion about truth, but it's pointing people to a treasure that you value so much you can't help but to speak of the things that you've seen and heard. You know, this is a valuable lesson for a pastor to learn. I can't believe it took me 52 years to learn it. And that's this: I cannot coerce or manipulate anybody to do anything. My job is to give you Jesus in hopes that one day you'll fall in love with him, and all these things that I expect from you will naturally flow out of your love for Christ. Let me read it to you again. C.S. Lewis says it this way: I had not noticed that just as men spontaneously praise whatever they value, so they spontaneously urge us to join them in praising it. Man, isn't she lovely? Wasn't it glorious? Don't you think that magnificent? I think we delight to praise what we enjoy because the praise not merely expresses but completes the enjoyment. It is its appointed consummation. Like my friend Byron said, there are many of us in church but not in Christ. You've not yet fallen in love with Jesus. And I don't say that in a way to berate you. I just say, pray that Jesus would give you a Jesus revelation so that you could see him for who he really is, so that you can fall in love. Because when you fall in love, renovation goes to warp speed. You see Jesus differently. Evangelism is becoming easier and easier. And the idols, number three, the idols of your life are losing their power and appeal. Jesus said in Matthew 6, no one can serve two masters. Either you will hate the one and love the other, or you will be devoted to the one and despise the other. You cannot serve both God and money. And a powerful little verse with which most of us are unfamiliar is found in Jeremiah 2:13. My people have committed two sins. They have forsaken me, the spring of living water, and have dug their own cisterns, broken cisterns that cannot hold water. He's saying that as you're renovated from the inside out, something happens in you. These idols that used to tug on your heart, they lose their power. You know, the kind of clothes you wear to be noticed by everybody, they don't, you still do them, but it's for a different reason. You just want to dress nice. But it's not, you're not motivated by what other people think of you all the time. You know, the money that you want to make, you still want to make money. Nothing wrong. There's no sin in wanting to make money, but it's your motivation. It doesn't tug you and pull on you so much that you'll sacrifice the things of the kingdom to get more money. These idols that we have in our lives, they are psychological idols. It's the things that we think will give us ultimate meaning and significance. We say that we can't live without a wife or a husband or somebody to date or sex or a girlfriend or children or an earthly romance. These are things that don't have the tug. You still love them. You still pursue them to a degree, but they don't have the tug they used to have on you. I have a friend in New Zealand who walked away from God after 30 years because she wanted a child and never got one. Now, what does that tell you? That tells you that she was using Jesus as a means to her end. As long as Jesus gave her what she wanted, she would follow. That means that Jesus isn't the love of her life. Because when Jesus is the love of your life, all you want, all you need is Jesus. And you know down deep inside, you can live without those other things.
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9: 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It goes back to what I said before. The way you complete your joy is to express it. 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
2: You're listening to Rima. It's The Drive Show with Kat. That was Today with Jeff Vines talking about the renovation of the heart. I tell you what, sometimes the heart can get a bit crusty. I'm the first to put my hand up. And what we need is a fresh encounter with the Holy Spirit to let him do his work within us. Well, I would love to hear from you if you have a story about a kind gesture that someone did for you that brought you to tears. After 3 o'clock, we're going to talk about it. So get in touch, 8168 with the keyword Rima, and I will share my story with you then as well. Just around the corner, I've got the latest from Nicole Choate. The song is Bless Your Holy Name. That's on the way for you after these short messages.
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0: Cold Short on Rima. Bless your holy name. You're listening to The Drive Show with Kat. Thanks so much for tuning in. It's great to have your company. Now, I will never forget the kind gesture that one woman did for me when I desperately needed extra hope. Now, sadly, that woman is no longer with us, but her memory I will never forget, and I will never forget what she did for my husband and I. I'll share the story with you after 3 o'clock. But if you have a story of a kind gesture that moved you to tears, I would love to hear from you. Get in touch, 8168 with the keyword Rima. Well, just around the corner, I've got some encouragement from Joyce Meyer, 15 minutes in the Word, and it's on the topic of embracing your courage and facing your fears. That's on the way for you after these messages.
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8: Welcome to 15 Minutes in the Word with New York Times bestselling author Joyce Meyer. 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Fear, it's everywhere and affects all of us. Fear is the enemy's favorite tool to keep us from pursuing God's good plan for our life. The enemy wants fear to rule our lives, but it doesn't have to. 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
9: Well, welcome to Enjoying Everyday Life. I hope that you really enjoy yourself today, and I'm going to talk to you today about fear. We all experience fear in our lives. Fear brings torment. And God has not given us a spirit of fear, but of power and love and a sound mind. And I don't know what you might be dealing with right now, but it might be safe to say that a good majority of people watching today are battling with fear of some kind. And you know, the psalmist David said, "I will not fear. What can man do unto me?" And I don't think that David was talking about, "I'm not going to feel fear." I think he was making a declaration, "I will not fear." And I think it's a decision that we all have to make, and possibly very often in our lives. And there's really only one way to conquer and overcome fear, and that's with faith. When fear knocks on your door, send faith to answer. Fear and faith are two opposing forces. We receive everything from God by faith, and we receive everything the enemy wants for us by fear. So we really must learn to choose to live by faith. In Romans 14:23, there's a scripture that is just astounding to me, and every time I look at it, I have to just go, wow. And it ends by saying, whatever is not of faith is sin. Now just imagine that. God wants us to live from faith to faith to faith to faith to faith, not from faith to fear and doubt and unbelief and dread and then throw in a little more faith. He wants us to consistently live by faith. And that just simply means putting your trust in God, believing that He loves you, that He sent Jesus to die for you, that He has a good plan for your life, and that He's promised to never leave you or forsake you. Many of the places in the Word of God where the Bible says, do not fear, the only reason that they give for not fearing is because I am with you. God says, do not fear, for I am with you. And I want you to just get a handle on that right now. Just grasp that fact that God is with you. Jesus said, I will never leave you nor forsake you. And you know, most of the time, the things that we fear, the fear we experience is actually worse and more tormenting than if the thing actually did happen. But fear, F-E-A-R, sometimes is said to stand for false evidence appearing real. The enemy can make us afraid of things that will actually never happen in our life and cause us torment that whole time. And so we're always going to experience the feeling of fear, but we can learn how to do it afraid. I heard a story many years ago that really, really helped me concerning fear. I had taught on fear a lot, but I always kind of felt like I was missing something and I didn't know exactly what it was. And then I heard a story about a woman who had really just let fear rule her whole life. And I don't know where you're at in the area of fear or what level of fear you have, or maybe you don't have any, but maybe you've got so many fears that you could never even write them all down on a piece of paper. But this poor woman, she was afraid to drive at night. She was afraid of heights. She was afraid of the dark. She was just afraid of so many things. And she was a Christian. She was a believer. And one of her Christian friends stopped by, and she was doing what she did a lot. She was complaining about what all had been stolen from her because of fear. And she was talking about some particular thing that she had wanted to do, but she was afraid to do it, and, you know, how bad she felt that she was robbed of that. And her friend looked at her and simply said, well, why don't you just do it afraid? Well, because God was trying to teach me something, I mean, I got that right away. But I want to try to unpack that for you today. You know, when God says fear not, He's not telling us not to feel fear. I actually think it's kind of a warning that you will feel fear. And I don't know if this is 100% accurate or not, but I've heard it said that there are 365 different scriptures or references about fear in the Bible, so that would be one for every day of the week. And I think that fear is the main thing that Satan uses to try to control people. Fear keeps you from going forward. How many things do you think that the enemy has stolen from you or kept you from doing just because of fear? And so we have to learn that we don't have to bow down to fear just because we feel fear. Do it afraid. Well, what does that mean? You may shake, you may feel nervous, you may sweat, you might feel like you're going to faint and fall over, but that still doesn't mean that you can't do it while you feel that way. Courage is actually taking forward motion in the presence of fear. Courage is not feeling fear. Courage is feeling the fear and doing what you believe God wants you to do anyway. And I've had many instances in my life where I've had to do that. Actually, I would not be in ministry today had I not been willing to step out and do it afraid. And so I want to talk to you a lot about faith and also some about fear. And I'm hoping and praying that the word is going to penetrate deep into your heart and that you're going to really find some help with this area of fear. I believe that whatever the word is preached on, that there's power to deliver people in that area. So I'm believing today that as you hear this word, there's power available to deliver you if you'll reach out and take it. Hebrews 11:6. And without faith, it is impossible to please God. For whoever comes to him must believe that he is, and that he is the rewarder of those who diligently seek him. So God wants us to believe. To believe, first of all, that he is, that he exists, and he wants us to believe that he's good. Believe that God exists and believe that he's good. That's the beginning. You know, so often we wonder, what does God want from us? Sometimes I say, I think there's a little demon that is sent to sit on our shoulder every day and just whisper in our ear all day long, what are you going to do? What are you going to do? What are you going to do? You know, everybody seems to want to know what we're going to do. And some of the disciples went to Jesus and asked, this is recorded in John 6:28, 27, 28, 29, what must we do to please God? What must we do to be doing the works that God wants us to do? And the answer came back, this is the work that God requires of you, that you believe in the one whom he has sent. Can you imagine that? What does God want me to do? He wants me to believe. Well, yeah, I know that, but what does he want me to do? Well, yes, there are things that God will give us to do, but faith always has to come first. First, you have faith, and that faith enables you to take bold steps to do whatever it is you believe that God has asked you to do. I'm always amazed when I think about when Joshua was going to take the children of Israel into the promised land, he had to cross the Jordan. Well, it was too deep for them to cross, and so God told them to go forward. Well, you got this whole Jordan River in front of you. But the thing I find so interesting is the water didn't part until he put his foot in it. You've heard people say, well, I put my foot in it now. And what they mean by that is, okay, I'm out into this. Now, if God doesn't help me, I'm going to surely fail.

0: know exactly what God is going to do until I open my mouth and see what comes out. Now, by now, I've had a lot of experience with God, and so I know that He's not going to let me down. But, you know, a lot of times, no matter how much I study or what kind of plan I make, it comes out differently than what I thought that it would. What must we do to be doing the works of God? This is what God requires of you, that you believe. You know, when Lazarus's family was waiting for Jesus to come, and they had called for Jesus when Lazarus was still alive and was just sick, but the Word of God says that He purposely waited until Lazarus was dead. Actually, by the time He got there, Lazarus had already been dead 4 days. And the Bible says that He loved Lazarus. So in our natural state, we might think, well, what kind of love is that? You know, you didn't come and help me when I needed you. So when He did show up, of course, Martha said, if you would have been here, my brother would not have died. And Jesus told them, have I not told you to only believe and you would see the glory of God? The glory of God is a manifestation of His excellence. Jesus, of course, was not threatened by the fact that Lazarus was dead because He knew that He had the resurrection power to raise him from the dead. But I like the fact that He said to them, have I not told you if you would only believe? That's what the Classified Amplified says. If you would only believe. You know, I think a lot of times that's all we need to do. We just need to only believe. Just keep believing that God is going to do something. You know, He doesn't always do exactly what we want Him to do, but God always does something, and He always does the thing that's right for our lives. It may not be what we thought He should do, but we can learn to trust Him more than we trust ourselves. I was thinking this morning how sometimes when we greet each other, sometimes somebody will say, well, how do you do? And I thought, you know, that's really kind of a goofy way to greet somebody. You know, we need to care more about the person than we do what they do. But we are so doing-oriented, we feel like that's how we get approval from God, by doing, and that's how we get approval from people, by doing. And yes, God wants us to do things, but first He wants us to have faith, and then when we have the faith, the things that we do coming out of that faith will be much easier for us than if we had tried to do them without that.
1: Thanks for listening. Remember, courage isn't the absence of fear. It is learning how to move forward in the presence of fear. So when the enemy comes at us with a long list of fears to discourage us, hoping to keep us paralyzed, we have a choice. Will we be ruled by our fears or with faith? Don't let the enemy get his way. With faith, we have everything it takes to follow Christ and confront whatever fear we may be facing. Let's live boldly, trusting God as we step out and do something courageous today. Thank you for listening to 15 Minutes in the Word with Joyce.
2: How good was that? 15 Minutes in the Word with Joyce Meyer on embracing courage and facing our fears. It's good to be with you. It is The Drive Show with Kat on Rema. Thank you so much for tuning in. I'll be keeping you company until 6 o'clock. But after 3, I want to talk about a kind gesture that brought me to tears. I will never forget this moment. And I'd love to hear from you if you have a similar story of a gesture that someone did for you that really encouraged you in a difficult season. 8168 with the keyword Rema. Share that with me. And we'll talk about that after 3. In the meantime, here's Aaron Schuss. This is My Savior, My God.

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1: In this update, the government expects the cost of Official Information Act responses to rise by tens of millions of dollars each financial year. The Ministry of Justice has released briefings to Minister Paul Goldsmith on addressing costs of requests. Here is senior political reporter Azaria Howell.
2: Officials say there's been a 293% cost increase on OIAs since 2016 and a 394% growth in the number of reported requests. Forecasts show costs are expected to rise to $342 million by the 2030-31 financial year. Minister Goldsmith says he's expecting advice later this year.
1: The Drug Foundation's praising a crackdown on nitrous oxide, which kicks in today. People sometimes inhale the air from cream chargers or canisters known as NANGs to get high. Importers will now need approval from the Director General of Health to bring nitrous oxide into the country. It can only be used for catering and supporting medicines. Emily Ansell has more.
3: NZ Drug Foundation Executive Director Sarah Helm says the new measures are reasonably balanced and focus on the biggest issue, larger canisters. She says these can lead to people taking too much, which can cause nerve damage, paralysis or psychosis.
1: US President Donald Trump is claiming progress towards an Israel-Lebanon peace deal, despite its terms fracturing at the first hurdle. The US brokered agreement is being rejected by militant group Hezbollah. But Trump says Israel's told him things are moving forward.
4: It'd be really nice if Lebanon could have some peace. Lebanon's been under attack for so many years and always like an underdog.
1: A man who allegedly entered an Auckland property before attempting to drown a police dog is now facing charges. Police responded to reports of a naked man with a crowbar trespassing at a Point Chevalier property around 5 yesterday afternoon. Officers found a man in a nearby swamp and deployed a dog when he refused to get out. Police say the man then allegedly assaulted and attempted to drown the dog before officers stepped in. A 38-year-old is appearing in court today. A mother and son duo have been fined a combined $5,000 after trying to smuggle 18 kilograms of Punamu out of the country. They were subjected to a baggage search at Auckland Airport in 2024. Customs is now working with Ngāi Tahu to return the stone. Ashburton Mayor Liz McMillan hopes the money from their mind-boggling lotto win will stay in the community. Foursquare Netherby sold a Powerball First Division ticket worth more than $28 million and it's been claimed.
5: They could spend a lot of it in our district. That would be fantastic if they did. We've quite a few local causes. Our local neurodiverse cafe was saying, look, if you've got a few dollars, send it our way.
1: To sport, the Hurricanes' belief is strong. The Super Rugby Pacific title is theirs to lose. But the top qualifiers begin their finals campaign tonight in Wellington against the ACT Brumbies, the side who knocked them out of the playoffs at the same stage in 3 of the last 4 seasons, albeit in Canberra. Hurricanes prop Tyrell Lomax says there's a special feeling in their camp.
6: The good thing about this year is a lot of us have been together for a while now, gotten close over the last couple of years, went through a bit of heartbreak against the Brumbies. So I just think we've been a group that's really matured together over the last few years.
1: All White star Ryan Thomas is confident he'll be ready for their Football World Cup opener against Iran, despite an untimely hamstring injury picked up on club duty last month. That is news and sport. I'm Raylene Ramsey.
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8: Ahi Ahi Marie, taking a look at the short forecast for the country. For Northland to Waitomo, including Coromandel, Bay of Plenty and Taupō, scattered showers turning to rain this afternoon with heavy falls and possibly squally thunderstorms easing early tomorrow morning. For Gisborne and Hawke's Bay, mostly cloudy with scattered rain or showers, clearing early morning then fine. Whanganui, Taihape, Manawatu and Wairarapa, cloudy with scattered rain turning to showers tomorrow. Taranaki, also hot of Whenua Kapiti Coast, Wellington, also Nelson, Buller and Marlborough, periods of rain, sometimes heavy and thundery, turning to showers tomorrow, showers clearing at Wellington, Nelson and Marlborough for a time in the morning. Grey to Fiordland, showers easing tomorrow but clearing in southern Westland in the afternoon. Canterbury, Otago and Southland, you are partly cloudy with a few spots of rain, especially north of Timaru this evening. Scattered showers about coastal Southland and Stewart Island, spreading north tomorrow.
0: From the Bible. 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
8: Those words to live by out of 1 Timothy chapter 2 verses 2 to 3.
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8: Good afternoon and welcome to Rhema. It's the Drive Show with Kat. It is so good to have your company today. Thank you for tuning in. 3:05 on a Friday afternoon. And today I just want to say some thank yous. First and foremost to my lovely boss, Di Campbell, for sending me home yesterday. And second for Tim Sisarich, who stepped in for me yesterday. I got to level with you. Yesterday was a tough day. I came to work, I was ready to go, and then I got a call about 10 minutes after coming to work saying that my grandfather had passed away just moments beforehand. And I burst into tears and I told my boss, Di, and she's a legend for organizing cover for me yesterday. And I was able to go home and grieve with the family. And you know what? I'm just going to level with you. It's not easy. Life is full of light and shade. And I feel like the last 5 years, I've basically lost a close relative once every year. And it's been challenging. My dad, my maternal nana, my beloved step-grandma, who was like a second mum to me, and then my stepfather and now my maternal grandfather. It's not easy, but I know that God is good. And that's why I'm here today, because I want to celebrate God still being good, even though life can be pretty average. So I do have some great things in store for you this hour. One thing that's going to put a smile on everybody's face, that is the kids takeover. So I got a bunch of young people coming in to hijack the radio studio just before 4 o'clock, approximately 10 to 4. So listen out for that. That's going to be good fun and games. I also want to talk about kind gestures this hour. What kind gesture brought you to tears? I've got one that sticks out to me that happened in 2012. I'll share the story with you. And I'm also super excited about one of my favourite songs from Torren Wells lately, Serve the Lord. That's on the way for you after this from Matthew West. This is good. It's Rhema.

0: Tyrone Wells on Remus. Serve the Lord. It is 14 past three on a Friday afternoon, and I love the scripture that that's based on from Joshua chapter 24, verse 15. But as for me and my household, we will serve the Lord. And I am so on board with that because, look, you can serve other things, but nothing will give you the joy like serving the Lord. And that's why I'm here today, even though I found out yesterday that my beloved maternal grandfather, who I was very close to, who was like a father figure to me, passed away aged 96. So he's now been promoted to heaven. Even though it's difficult and I do feel sad, it gives me so much joy to serve in the house of God. And I believe that Rema is a place where we are helping out. Well, God's allowing us to be a part of what he's doing because I know that he uses this ministry to touch people. So thank you for tuning in today. And I do want to talk about kind gestures that brought you to tears. I'm sure you've got a story, and I would love to hear that story of that moment that someone did something so nice for you that it just moved you to tears. Why not give me a call now, 0508-4-REMA. That's 0508-474-362. I would love to hear your story. Now, my story goes like this. Back in 2012, my husband and I had just come back to New Zealand. Our life was a bit rocky. We had not been going well in our marriage and we'd found out that we were going to have a baby. I was just beginning to seek the Lord and had just decided to recommit my life to Jesus, but my husband wasn't quite there yet. He wasn't quite a believer, but he agreed kindly to go to church with me. And he would come in and people would sing and praise God with their hands in the air and he would stand there with his arms folded. Now, praise the Lord, he is a Christian now. He gave his life to Jesus in 2016. But in 2012, in that space, things were really tough for us. Like financially, we had just enough to buy the bare bones of groceries for the fortnight. Then we had no money left. So the money would come in once a fortnight. We would pay our bills, we would buy the basics, and then we had nothing extra. I couldn't go out for coffees with friends. I didn't have a car. I had to walk anywhere, and I basically was stuck at home with a little baby. And it was really tough. And I remember being in church one Sunday, and they were talking about Disciple Makers Conference, our annual church conference, and it sounded so wonderful, and there was going to be some incredible speakers there, and I really wanted to be in that because I really felt like I needed it. And to be honest, at that time, church was the only thing I had going for me. I had this amazing young lady called Amy who would pick me up, take me to mum's Bible study group and drop me home because I didn't have a car. And she'd take me and the baby, Mia. And my husband and I would go to church. But that was like, those were the two outings I had a week. And I thought, wow, if I could only go to conference, that would be so cool. That was inside my heart. And the Lord knew that. I found out how much it costs to go to conference, like over $100. And I was like, well, there's no way I'm going. And there's definitely no way my husband and I are going to go. So I just put that out of my head and was like, okay, that's fine. That's expensive. Maybe next year. Maybe when things turn around financially for us. Anyway, about a few weeks had passed and conference was just around the corner. And the mother, actually, of Amy, who used to take me to mum's group, was at church one day and she said to me, and I don't think she knew our situation at all because we had hardly met in church, but she said, God told me that I need to bless someone today and I really want to gift you and your husband tickets to the conference. And it just blew me away, like incredible. I will never forget how blessed I felt that this woman who was pretty much a stranger to me, like I knew who she was because she played quite a big role in church, but she did that kind thing for me. And sadly, she passed away about a year after with cancer, but I will never forget that she was just so kind and generous and it made such a difference to me and my husband. I think we received a lot out of going to that conference. And I think the biggest thing was that it showed me that God knows the desires of your heart, even if you don't verbalize them to him. And he actually wants to be there for you and to provide for you, but he uses his people to do that. So that's my story. If you have something that you'd like to share, Let's encourage one another. Get in touch and share that story, 8168 with the keyword REMA, or better yet, call through. I'll pick up in studio 0508 for REMA and tell me what kind gesture brought you to tears.
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2: Circumcise the sons of Israel again the second time. Joshua chapter 5 and verse 2. Before conquering Jericho, God told Joshua to circumcise the sons of Israel again the second time. Joshua chapter 5 and verse 2. 600 years earlier, God had inaugurated the practice of male circumcision. He told Abraham that it would be a sign of the covenant between me and you. Genesis chapter 17 and verse 11. What was the message? Remember whose you are. In a sense, all believers are circumcised. Paul wrote, Christ has also taken away your selfish desires, just as circumcision removes flesh from the body. Colossians chapter 2 and verse 11. That means that you are now God's child. John chapter 1 and verse 12, Jesus' friend, John chapter 15 and verse 15, a member of Christ's body, 1 Corinthians chapter 12 and verse 27, a saint, Ephesians chapter 1 and verse 1, redeemed and forgiven of all your sins, Colossians chapter 1 and verse 14, complete in Christ, lacking in nothing, Colossians chapter 2 and verse 10, free from condemnation, Romans chapter 8, verses 1 and 2. God's co-worker, 2 Corinthians chapter 6 and verse 1. Seated with Jesus in the heavenly realm, Ephesians chapter 2 and verse 6. God's workmanship, Ephesians chapter 2 and verse 10. A citizen of heaven, Philippians chapter 3 and verse 20. Adopted into God's family, Ephesians chapter 1 and verse 5. Born of God and the evil one cannot touch you. 1 John chapter 5 and verse 18. Paul wrote, Consider yourselves to be dead to the power of sin and alive to God. Romans chapter 6 and verse 11. So when the devil draws near, stand up to him and say, What are you doing here? I am dead to you. When he dredges up past mistakes, tell him who you are in Christ. 2 Corinthians chapter 5 and verse 17. He has no recourse to this truth. He knows who you are. He just hopes you don't, or that you'll forget.
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1: Such a blessing to me, not only the music, which I love, but also the teaching and, you know, the banter that goes on between the announcers. 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

Brandon Heath, I'm Not Who I Was on Rima. You're listening to The Drive Show with Kat. It's 3:31 p.m. and I can agree with that. I'm not the person I used to be. I have a completely different outlook on life thanks to the amazing grace of our Lord and Savior Jesus. And I just want to talk about those moments where people do something and it's a kind gesture and it just moves you to tears. I've had a few experiences of that, and it's just proof that God knows your heart and He wants to bless you, but He uses people to do that. And sometimes these people don't even know that they're being used by God to bless you. I have these amazing friends that a few years back when I had little Mia, so she must have been 4 or 5 months old and I was breastfeeding her. And at the time, things were tough, very tight. I didn't even have enough spare money, like $5 a week, to go get a coffee with other mums who were in my mum's Bible study group. It was just very, very difficult. And we had these friends who probably had no idea that things were super tough for us, but they noticed when they visited to meet Mia for the first time that we didn't have a television. Now, the reason we didn't have a TV at the time was because we just couldn't afford cable, couldn't afford a TV. We had the bare essentials of furniture, just what we needed, nothing else. And one day they turned up and brought in a brand new TV. Something like, I can't even tell you how many inches it was because I'm not very mathematical like that. But let's just say it was bigger than my arm span. And I got a decent arm span, at least a meter. So they brought in this huge TV, they put it down, they plugged it all in, this beautiful couple, Matt and Rach, and they said to us, look, it's the Olympics, the 2012 Olympics. We don't want you sitting around at home, you know, in the middle of the night, the wee hours, breastfeeding your baby and have nothing to do. You can watch the Olympics in your living room. And so they did that. And it was such a blessing to us. And these friends of ours didn't go to our church. They didn't know how tough things were for us, but they were just such generous people and God fully used them to be a blessing to us. And I will never forget that. And that certainly moved me to tears just to know that someone was thinking of us in that season. So really blessed by that. And I'd love to hear your stories because it's super encouraging. And I think we need to celebrate the good out there. So get in touch and call up 0508 474 362 and tell me about a kind gesture that someone did for you that moved you to tears. Here's Micah Tyler. This is God Did It on Rima.

0: Micah Tyler, God Did It on Rima. You're listening to The Drive Show with Kat. It's 3:37 p.m. on your Friday afternoon. And asking you the question, what kind gesture moved you to tears? I'd love to hear your stories. You can text them through 8168 with the keyword Rima. And I just want to say thank you to a couple of people who have texted through. Thanks to Colin for getting in touch and saying, sorry for your loss, Kat. Life sucks sometimes. Peace to your heart. I see that. I appreciate that message. This is after my grandfather passed away yesterday. And also, Clint, thank you as well. Clint said, I'm so sorry to hear about your granddad's passing. It's difficult to know what else to say when this happens. And yeah, I appreciate that too. Thank you so much for your kind messages. And you can also call through to share your story of kind gestures, 0508 474 362. Now, someone got in touch just before and they'd like to be kept anonymous. And we had a little bit of a chat behind the scenes. So have a listen to what this person had to say about being moved by a kind gesture.
1: I'm a less than, and so to speak, and it's just the truth. And but people who know me love me, and that's really hard.
0: What did you say? Sorry, you're what?
1: I'm a less than, marginalised. I've been in prison, and I've got visitors, and nobody. When I didn't love myself, others loved me. When I couldn't see it and was scratching my head, why are people doing this? I'm rubbish. Why are they doing this? I couldn't see it.
0: Mm.
1: And people who really hung in there. And it was hard.
0: Yeah.
1: And once you were still alive, but once they said, well, how you are now is our reward because you've just done a, can't actually get a degree shift, you know. You've it's pretty clear you love Jesus and you do trust and obey, and I've been a liar, so I didn't that's a really short, yeah.
0: So this person called up and just shared a little bit more as well about their testimony, but basically this person had been to prison and had been moved to tears because people invested time in visiting her, seeing her, someone marginalised, and said that their reward was her life transformed 180 degrees and to see her loving Jesus. And she also said that she really loves listening to Rima. It's a blessing to her. Even in the wee hours, she hears Gary at night and she appreciates Joyce Meyer. And I think that is so, so cool that those people invested that time, the kind gesture of visiting this person in prison. It just ripples through eternity. And you'll never know the difference that giving people time will make when it comes to the scheme of eternity. So keep those stories coming. It's so encouraging. 0508 for Rima. Tell me about a kind gesture that moved you to tears.
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0: This I Know by Ryan Stevenson. It is Rima. You're listening to The Drive Show with Kat. Great to have you tuning in on a Friday afternoon. And I've been talking about kind gestures that move you to tears, and I've shared a couple. But I just want to encourage you, never underestimate the power of a kind gesture. You never know what people are going through. And the other day, I was reminded of that. I was outside Countdown. Sorry, it's now called Woolworths. And there was a woman sitting outside, and often there are people sitting outside, and if I have time, I will quickly ask them, what do you need? And I'll go inside the shop and I'll buy them something to eat. But this time, this particular woman was sitting there with a violin and a sign saying, I'm a single mum, and she had her violin case open and just a few coins in there. And so I just put a few coins in there, and I could see on her face that she was very moved by that. And we just don't know what people are walking through, but we know that God wants us to love our neighbour, right? And who is our neighbour? Well, that's anyone that kind of comes on our path. The person in the traffic queue next to us, we've got to give extra grace to when it's a busy morning. The other mum on the side of the football pitch who's maybe cheering for the wrong team. That coworker that really winds you up the wrong way. That family member that gives you a hard time. All those people, every single person, those people are our neighbours and we've got to love them. But that's the challenge, right? We've got to ask God for extra grace so that we can extend that same grace to others. Well, still to come this hour, looking forward to having some young people hijack the studio for the kids' takeover. That's on the way for you after these messages and a song from We the Kingdom.
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0: Teen says, do this, understanding the present time. The hour has already come for you to wake up from your slumber. So let us put aside the deeds of darkness and put on the armor of light. One of my favorite quotes is, if what you believe doesn't affect how you live, then it isn't very important. As Christians, we should never be complacent about what we believe. We need to be praying for a boldness that comes only from the Holy Spirit living within us. We need to live lives that reflect the fact that the same Spirit that rose Jesus from the dead lives in us. Our decisions and our behaviours ought to reflect Him. We should be striving for more of Him to be revealed through everything we do, so others will know that He loves them too, and He wants to walk through this life with them as well. Ladies, let's take the 30-day challenge and be in the Word every day. 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

0: It is Rima. You're listening to The Drive Show with Kat, and it's the time of the day when I let two young people hijack the radio studio for the kids' takeover. So I welcome back to the studio Mia McCormack and Lily McCormack to take the reins. Kia ora, guys.
1: Good afternoon.
2: Hey, guys. Welcome back. Today's topic is things that adults do that we will never do. What's one of yours, Lily?
3: First, I will not check my kids' messages. I will not be cringe. I wouldn't work on radio.
2: Why?
3: Because it's too stressful and I'll forget which button is which. And also, I will never not have an animal, so I'll always have an animal.
2: That's reasonable.
3: And every time I order a shop, for my kids and me, I'll always have salami and Milo. Salami especially for me and Milo for me and my kids. And I will never have a cleaning frenzy. If you don't know what that is, it's we're obsessed with cleaning. Obviously, I will do a little, but I'm not going to be obsessed.
1: I think that a cleaning frenzy, like she described it, except a cleaning frenzy is more like a burst of cleaning. Like you decide to randomly do it.

0: spring clean, which is sometimes what our mum does when she's a little bit stressed because people are coming over. But it's reasonable.
1: What do you do, Mia?
0: Well, one thing I will never do that I think adults do that is really annoying is using slang from another generation, like below them, to try and make themselves relatable. Like a certain millennial going, "Hey, girlie, what's up? You're such a baddie." No. No.
2: Ouch.
0: Do you not know what
2: that
0: stinks? Well, some people can get away with it, but mum, you can't. No offense.
2: Okay. And how's it going to feel when your kids say the same thing to you?
0: I'll recognize how I felt when you tried to do it. But another thing I want to do is wear like, you know, that kind of style where they have like those straps that are attached to their pants and they go over their shoulders.
1: Isn't that a mankini?
2: You just said you want to do that.
0: No, I don't want to do
2: that. Well, you just said you wanted to do
0: that. No, I don't want to do that. And I also don't want to wear like, you know how some people can wear like neon orange blazers and just random colored blazers?
2: Are you insulting my blazer collection? I feel really attacked right now. I feel really targeted right now. Yes, Lily.
1: So Mia said that's something that stretches over your shoulders. Isn't that a mankini?
0: No, not a mankini. It's like when you have like pants on, but they have like these little clips and it's like this like stretchy like elastic band.
2: You're talking about suspenders.
0: Yes, those. Ugly. I don't like them.
2: I don't know of any adults in your world that are currently wearing suspenders. I feel like that's something from like
0: I've seen
2: way
0: some
2: back.
0: 1990 movies and I've been looking at those suspenders and I've been like, did you really decide to put that on?
2: Okay.
0: Really?
2: Anything else that you will never do? Look, Lily, you talked about grocery shopping and you talked about cleaning frenzies. Why do you think you won't ever have a cleaning frenzy yourself? Are you going to live in filth?
1: No, I'm going to have a clean house, but like I'm going to keep it clean so I don't have to do like a cleaning frenzy. And also I love salami, so every shop I will have that. I don't care. I will have it.
0: Another thing I wanted to say is that I don't like the quote, respect your elders. I will be respecting my elders. It's just when people say that, they're implying because someone is older than me, they deserve respect that they haven't already earned.
2: Don't you think you should respect everyone and I think love we your neighbour?
0: Yeah, but I think we should respect everyone and not specifically have a quote just because they're older than you. I feel like it should be respect everyone, not just respect your elders.
2: Well, on that note, I feel like I need to turn your mics off because there'll be a lot of people groaning right now hearing that. Well, thank you so much for joining me for the Kids Takeover. And tonight they were giving their thoughts on things that adults do that they will never do.

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1: In this update, the Taxpayers Union says lowering the cost of Official Information Act requests could be done by proactively releasing information. New data from the Ministry of Justice shows OIA requests have risen nearly 400% over the past decade. The Justice Minister is considering reforming the Act to increase efficiency and cost effectiveness. Union spokesperson Tyler Grunewald says the cheapest request is one that never needs to be made.
2: We accept that there has to be some redactions for commercial sensitivity, but largely stuff that people are requesting doesn't fall under that, so we should be able to access that more proactively.
1: Little hope from experts for a ceasefire deal between Israel and Lebanon. The US brokered agreement is being rejected by militant group Hezbollah, who say negotiations have been humiliating. Former Lieutenant General Karen Gibson says it has multiple weaknesses, including Hezbollah's exclusion.
3: The second key weakness in this agreement, I think, is that Israel does not give up the right of self-defense. And if they get any inkling of imminent attacks by Hezbollah, they are going to strike.
1: Diesel's being promoted as a better dry year risk alternative to liquefied natural gas. The government's expected to make a final call on whether to build an LNG import facility in Taranaki, which could cost as much as $1 billion. The CIPERA report, commissioned by Rewiring Aotearoa, has estimated converting existing gas peakers to diesel and securing more diesel storage could be cheaper. CEO Mike Casey says diesel's even useful in years it's not needed for power generation.
4: The worst situation is we're going to end up with more diesel storage, which is good for all of those machines that are really, really difficult for us to electrify.
1: Suggestions: overconfident middle-aged men could be partly to blame for a rise in gym injuries. ACC received just over 67,000 new gym and fitness injury claims last year. It's a rise from 45,000 a decade ago. Costs for these claims spiked to around $72 million compared to about $26 million in 2015. Exercise New Zealand CEO Richard Beddy says 40 to 50-year-old men make up a lot of this.
5: We think because quite often people, if they're new back to exercise, they kind of have this mindset as, well, I used to be able to do this, so I can do this, and they potentially go a little bit too hard.
1: Global port operator DP World could be close to making a formal offer to manage the operations at the Port of Lyttelton. Business Desk reports executives from the company, one of the world's largest container port operators, are believed to be in Christchurch finalising the offer. To sport and an ice hockey comeback for the ages as the Carolina Hurricanes beat the Vegas Golden Knights 4-3 in overtime. Trailing 2-0 after two periods in the Stanley Cup finals, the Hurricanes scored three times, only for the Golden Knights to equalise and force extra time. But the hosts scored the golden goal to level the series 1-1. Super Rugby's Hurricanes feel the time is now for them to end their title drought. They dominated the regular season and host the ACT Brumbies tonight. Canes coach Clark Laidlaw believes.
6: Often you've got to go through shared experiences, build a few scars here and there, and I feel like we've done that, and as I say, I feel like we're really in a good space, ready to play well, and yeah, hopefully put those lessons into action.
1: That is News and Sport. I'm Raylene Ramsey.
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8: Ahi ahi Māori, taking a look at the short forecast for the country. For Northland to Waitomo, including Coromandel, Bay of Plenty and Taupō, scattered showers turning to rain this afternoon with heavy falls and possibly squally thunderstorms easing early tomorrow morning. For Gisborne and Hawke's Bay, mostly cloudy with scattered rain or showers, clearing early morning then fine. Whanganui, Taihape, Manawatu and Wairarapa, cloudy with scattered rain turning to showers tomorrow. Taranaki, also Hauora Whenua Kapiti Coast, Wellington, also Nelson, Buller and Marlborough, periods of rain, sometimes heavy and thundery, turning to showers tomorrow. Showers clearing at Wellington, Nelson and Marlborough for a time in the morning. Grey to Fiordland, showers easing tomorrow but clearing in southern Westland in the afternoon. Canterbury, Otago and Southland, you are partly cloudy with a few spots of rain, especially north of Timaru this evening. Scattered showers about coastal Southland and Stewart Island, spreading north tomorrow.
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8: Oh, good afternoon. Kia ora. Kei te pea koe. How are you doing on a Friday afternoon? You are listening to Rema. It's the Drive Show with Kat. Thanks so much for tuning in. 4:06. And I want to say a shout out to Marama. Thank you so much for your text message. It said, kia ora, Auntie Kat. Condolences for your granddad. Kia kaha, Christian sister. From Marama and Simon, Monkey Moo, Tomcat and Gracie. Thank you so much, Marama. I appreciate your sentiment there. I am feeling a little bittersweet right now because I've had such a beautiful day. It's been super encouraging, but also I am a little sad because my grandfather passed away yesterday and he was like a father figure to me. So I know that he's with Jesus. Still hurts. But it is good to be here. And that's what this is all about. Being on Rema, encouraging one another as part of a big whānau. So thank you again for tuning in. And can I just say, today was awesome. This morning, I had committed to hosting a pink breakfast and I went ahead with it. And there was some great conversation with some incredible women who have been through a lot. We had some fun quizzes. Mrs. New Zealand shared a little bit about her testimony and the fact that not only did she have her one miracle baby, but she's also found out, well, we found out today that miraculously she's got baby number two on the way. So cool. We also shared some yummy food thanks to Bestie Cafe and Foodprint. And speaking of Foodprint, Michael Garvey, the lovely lady behind the company, will actually be joining me in studio before 5:00 to help you and I figure out what's for dinner tonight. Before then, though, I'll be playing out the incredible chat I had with 2-time breast cancer survivor and business owner Yvette Meredith, a super encouraging corridor that's on the way for you after this from Zach Williams and Ben Fuller. This is Wait For Me on Rema.

0: It's The Drive Show with Kat on Rima, and it has been such an incredible privilege having a pink breakfast here at the Rima headquarters to talk about breast cancer, raise awareness, and invite a bunch of lovely ladies together to talk about their journey. And in studio, I have the pleasure of having Yvette Meredith with me, who has walked through that journey twice, I believe. But today, by the grace of God, is right here, healthy and well in studio. So thank you for agreeing to chat with me.
1: Hi, Kat.
0: So, Yvette, let's talk about this journey. So for you, I mean, take us back to that moment where you noticed that something wasn't right and you got a diagnosis.
1: I actually didn't know there was something wrong. It was my husband. We have a business, and we were having a lot of customers coming in and saying, oh, look, they've just got diagnosed with cancer and that. And I was 45, and my husband's remembered that at the age of 45, you start going for exams for breast cancer, and he booked me in.
0: Wow.
1: So I had nothing wrong with me that I thought of.
0: And so you went in, and what happened?
1: Well, I had the mammogram, and this was right in December and 2012, and then I didn't hear from them until a couple of weeks before Christmas, and then they rang me up and said, look, can you go over the shore? We just need to come and see you, you know, just check a few things, maybe a biopsy and that. And I said, oh, look, we're really busy. I don't really have the time, but, you know, my husband said, oh, you have to go. So I went and I had a biopsy, and then a week later, I always remember the date, the 12th of the 12th of the 12th.
0: Wow.
1: I got told to come in, and they told me I had stage 3 breast cancer.
0: Wow. And how did that feel for you at the time?
1: I was a little shocked. I had my mother and my sister with me. It was so funny because Mum looked like a wet fish, you know, like, you know, and my daughter was crying, but I didn't really know how to, you know, process that. And I do have a good sense of humour, so I do tend to laugh a lot at things like that, you know. So, I just really didn't take it all in at first.
0: Yeah. And then it became very real, didn't it?
1: Yes.
0: So how serious was it when, like, well, what was it like when you realised just how serious it was, and then what was the process like for you getting through the treatment?
1: Well, it was like all of a sudden they told me I had to have a mastectomy. And I remember having a shower, looking in the mirror and thinking, oh, my, because I've never been into my boobs.
0: Yeah.
1: you know, showing them off or anything like that. But it was like, oh, my gosh, I'm going to lose that, you know. That's unusual thinking. And I remember we went and saw a specialist, and he said to me, you know, certain operations you could have, and back then I had what was called a tram flap. So they took part of your stomach muscle out, and they took the inside of your breast. I know it sounds terrible. I hope nobody's eating at the moment. And then they put that in. So you don't actually lose your breast, it's just the inside. So I had that on the 13th of the 2nd, 2013. And that was a very intense operation. And then after that, I kicked into chemo for about 3 months, 3 or 4 months.
0: And I've heard you talk upstairs about how harrowing chemo was and radiation, and you've experienced not the joys of both. You've experienced, just the misery of both. And so you went through all that, and then you had to go through this all over again?
1: Well, the first time was chemo, and, you know, and I had other little operations at the same time. And then 3 years ago, I had a pain sort of on the side, on the same side, and it was an unusual pain. It wouldn't go away for about an hour, and, you know, sort of a couple of times that happened. And my husband, bless him, love my husband, he said to go and get it sorted out. So we went, and I got diagnosed with breast cancer. So I had surgery quite quickly, but they went on the side underneath the breast, and they found 3 tumours that they removed. And then straight after that, I had radiation after that for a month every day.
0: That was the first part of my conversation with Yvette Meredith, who is a breast cancer survivor two times over and also the woman behind Henderson Glass, which she runs with her husband. So the next part of that chat is on the way real soon after some messages and music from One Common and Alive City.
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6: Have you ever played the 20 questions game on a date? How did that go for you? This is Susie Holt with Chocolate and God. Isaiah 55 verse 6 says, "Seek the Lord while he may be found. Call upon him while he is near." We all want to be seen and known and loved. When you fall in love with someone, usually your heart's desire is to know every detail about them, and your desire is for that person to care enough to know everything about you as well. Some people even go through the questions game on dates, getting to know little details about each other. God's desire is for you to know him that way as well. He wants to be the absolute love of your life so that any other love will just be the icing on the cake. God is a very personal God. He is not just sitting up there wanting to keep to himself. He wants to walk with you through this life. So seek him with your whole heart today. Ladies, let's take the 30-day challenge and be in the Word every day. 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

0: A live city and one common on Rima. You're listening to The Drive Show. That song was Hold On To You. And often when we go through trials, we need to hold on to our Lord and Saviour closer than ever. And that's no different than in the story of Yvette Meredith, who is a breast cancer survivor. I had the pleasure of having a chat with her this morning at the Pink Breakfast. So here's part two of that conversation and her testimony.
1: So we went and I got diagnosed with breast cancer. So I had surgery quite quickly, but they went on the side underneath the breast and they found three tumours that they removed. And then straight after that, I had radiation after that for a month every day.
0: Wow. So let's talk about your faith in that process, because I know that you've said off air that it's awful losing your hair, losing a part of yourself, and also the uncertainty of not knowing whether you're going to make it through and what's ahead. How did your faith in God help you in this very difficult season?
1: The best way to explain it was, I believe that you should always ask God for even the smallest things. And what helped me was I love flowers. And when I had my first surgery, the transplant surgery, I was home and I got so many flowers every week from customers. And that went on for a couple of months. And I always remember this particular day where a bunch of flowers was going, you know, we're just about to throw them away. And I said to God, because I like testing God a little bit, you know, just to make sure, you know, because he does say ask for anything. And I said, you know, Lord, I don't mean to be rude, but do you think I could have another bunch of flowers? And then within the hour, there was a knock at the door and somebody dropped off a massive bunch of flowers.
0: Wow.
1: But I think from the experience, out of something bad, there was a lot of good. It wasn't all bad, but I'd say to God, well, this is the situation. Show me what you want to do. And it was amazing, because it might be hard for some people to understand, but he showed me much more of the good things than the actual bad thing of what was going on.
0: And if someone's listening right now and they're going through a cancer journey of some sort, what would your encouragement be to them?
1: Well, that's when you really need to lean on God, because I am human and there is the percentage there of me having a bit of fear. Yes, I can put my hand up to that. But it's amazing if you really lean on God, test him, ask for things that matter, that he knows matters to you, and he'll provide it.
0: Mm.
1: Believe it or not, it's just crazy how it works. But, you know, out of this bad situation, ask him, what do you want me to do? And what I did from that experience and going through chemo, I started High Tea in West Auckland and did that on my days off for 6.5 years with my mum, with women that were going through cancer or had cancer. And the amazing thing was, is God would bring these people to me. And that's what I mean. God does amazing things out of very difficult situations. It's like when, you know, things are going great for you, but when things aren't going great and you really lean on him, say, what do you want me to do out of this situation? It's amazing how he comes through.
0: So those high teas, you put them on, and your mum, and you just invited people to come along and enjoy and be blessed. That's so cool.
1: Yes, they'd come at 11. It was always on a Wednesday once a month, and they'd stay till 2. We had some people who were going through some treatment, so we just let them sleep.
0: Wow.
1: Put a blanket over them, just let them enjoy and sit. And there was one woman, there was a couple of women that weren't Christians. There was my daughter, who was very young. She dated a guy and then they weren't together. And then I never really knew the mother. But one particular day I was at the hospital for my father-in-law and I looked over and here she was, the mother of the ex-boyfriend. And I went up to her and I said, oh, hello, how are you? And she just got diagnosed with lung cancer.
0: Oh, wow.
1: So I said, why didn't you come? And she came and she, her and I had the best time ever. We really did. And she so enjoyed it. And she actually became a Christian at the end.
0: Oh, I love that.
1: So, yeah.
0: So what scripture really helped you in that season? Because I think there are people out there that might be needing something to hold on to as well. And we get so much encouragement from his word, don't we?
1: Yeah. Trust in the Lord with all your heart and lean not on your own understanding, because you don't know why you get cancer. God doesn't give you cancer. I always believe you will get in life things that come at you, but you ask God for how you can turn it around for good. And that's what it was used for good. We were made

0: 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You're listening to The Drive Show with Kat. That was Casting Crowns with Courageous. And there is someone who is incredibly courageous, and that is Yvette Meredith, who is one half of the masterminds behind the business Henderson Glass, but also she is a twice over breast cancer survivor. And I had the privilege of sitting with her and having a conversation with her at the Pink Breakfast this morning, and I was really encouraged in my faith walk. So have a listen to the last part of our discussion.
1: Trust in the Lord with all your heart and lean not on your own understanding, because you don't know why you get cancer. God doesn't give you cancer. I always believe you will get in life things that come at you, but you ask God for how you can turn it around for good, and that's what it was used for good.
0: I'm going to ask you a question that is a little bit controversial, but if you had to go through it all again for the same result in you and your faith and your walk, would you?
1: Hard question, Kat. Yes and no. Because I've had it twice. If I had it a little bit simpler, not the chemo and that, yes. But that's a hard question.
0: Yeah.
1: I mean, I would say that's such a hard time. I was so close to God, and that would be the yes. But to go through the needles and the
0: suffering.
1: And that bit I don't like needles, and I never have.
0: Yeah.
1: But if I had it again, I'd have to again lean on God and ask for miracles and just for Him to give me that peace. I don't know what's around the corner for me. Like, I had it again 3 years ago. You know, I don't really think about it. There's the odd time I might get the odd pain. I think, oh gosh, you know, is it coming back? And then I pray to God, you know, because He knows my heart.
0: Yeah.
1: If I had it again, I'd have to deal with it, and I'd have to ask God. He'd have to help me.
0: Yeah.
1: Because I'm a very busy woman owning my own business. So,
0: oh, yeah. Well, there's so much suffering in the world, and what you went through was suffering, and there are a lot of people walking through that right now. Does it give you an appreciation for what Jesus endured, like, when you think about that?
1: I just think it's more, yes, I'd hate to go through that, but I think for me, I've learned to be so grateful, because my suffering was really, the medical nowadays is amazing what they do. Back then, and when Jesus got crucified, that's horrific, eh? But I would say mine is minute to that. I mean, you know, you get so much really to help you go through situations like that. But I would say I'm very grateful for God for dying on the cross, being alive, helping me through that, even though I don't deserve it at times. But just being there and knowing He's there and doing amazing miracles for me that I don't deserve. Yeah.
0: That's beautiful. And that's the message of the cross, isn't it? Well, I would love to talk longer, but I feel like we should let you carry on with your busy day and your business and everything that you've got going on. So thank you so much for joining me today.
1: Oh, thanks, Kat. Lovely seeing you again.
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0: That's What the Cross is For by Cade Thompson on Rima. You're listening to The Drive Show with Kat. And that's the message that we want to get across the country into hearts and homes and beyond through the medium of the internet and the streaming app. And so if you're passionate about keeping your Rima strong, we have an opportunity for you next week. It is our cut-through appeal, an opportunity to partner with Rima financially to help the Word of God cut through the noise and impact lives right across New Zealand. And, you know, life can be loud, it can be uncertain and full of questions, but Rima, your Christian radio station, is here to cut through the noise, to cut through with love, with joy and with hope. The hope of the gospel message. And since 1979, we've been pointing New Zealanders to Jesus through the thoughtful conversations, inspiring music, and solid Bible teaching. And this has been made possible thanks to the generous support of the Rima whānau. 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And of course, thank you to everyone who has tuned in and told their friends and whānau to tune in. We so appreciate you. But we're asking you right now, with this opportunity ahead next week, pray about the part that you can play. And if you are able to support Rima, you can give early by heading to rima.co.nz. Just around the corner, one of my favourite segments, having Michael Garvey from Food Print join me to help you figure out what's for dinner tonight.
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6: Whenever we get to the point of believing that we know it all, there's one thing for certain. We really have no idea of what's going on. We're so blinded by our own puffed up sense of knowing that we're blinded to the fact that we know little to nothing. And let's face it, we've all been there. Hi, I'm Bernie Diamond and welcome again to Fresh. Most of us have that one thing that we're really good at. That one thing that we're better at than most of those around us. Possibly you're one of those people who, unlike me, intuitively senses how others are feeling. So it's easy for you to look down your nose at me and think to yourself, well, what's the matter with him? I am so much better than that. And me, I can write like the wind. I can pull together complex ideas and explain them in a simple yet compelling way. How easy it is for me then to look down my nose at others. When we behave like that, our pride clouds our judgment, and without doubt, it'll bring us crashing down at some point. So here's God's alternative, Proverbs chapter 2, verses 3 to 6. 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The Lord is the source of wisdom. 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Cry out for His understanding, because that's His word, fresh for you today. 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

0: It's The Drive Show with Kat on Rima. And be honest, you've done that thing where you've gone to your fridge, you've opened the door, you've stared for a moment and you've slammed it shut. For dinner tonight, but the good news is I am joined by the Queen of Rescued Foods, Michael Garvey, who is going to help you turn your yikes into yum tonight. Thank you, Michael, for joining me this evening. And look, I've got to confess, there's some random odds and sods here tonight. There's a leak in the fridge. There's some potatoes again in the pantry. And there's butter and garlic. What are we going to make with all this?
1: Oh, honestly, I'm very excited about this. The weather has got colder, and that means one thing in my house, it's soup season. Ooh. And leek and potato soup is honestly such a go-to that it took me so long in life to appreciate this soup, but it is a real winner. I now have it every winter on repeat. And it's so, so easy, which is what we all love around
0: all right,
1: here.
0: Prove it. Let's hear how easy it is to make.
1: Okay, we're going to grab two leeks, you're going to slice them up, and you're going to pop them in a large pot with a decent-sized knob of butter and let that cook for sort of 6 to 8 minutes. You might want to add a little bit of water as you go just to keep them loose off the bottom, and you want that kind of a medium heat. You don't want to be burning these. While they are cooking, you are going to mince up the garlic and chop up your potatoes. So, and then you'll add the garlic kind of once the leeks are pretty much looking good. Give that a stir around for another minute or two because you want a little bit of that oily butter to get through the garlic. Then you will add in the chopped up potatoes. I like to chop my potatoes quite small because then they're going to cook faster.
0: And then you kind of mash them up, and that's why it's good to have them small in the first place?
1: Exactly. Right. And then you're going to cover them with stock or even just water. I probably 90% of the time I make this soup, just use water. You want to start with like around about a litre, but you want it just so that it's just covering all of the potatoes. And then, so you can use water or like stock powder, liquid stock, whatever you've got. Pop the lid on and just let that cook for kind of 15, 20 minutes again, depending on how small those potatoes are. Skewer them after kind of 15, see how you're going. And honestly, that's most of it. What you do after that is you are going to remove it from the heat and just let it cool slightly. You can either use a stick blender, just pop that in the pot and whiz that around. Or if you don't have that and you're using like a bigger blender or a NutriBullet or something, you do want to allow that to cool a lot more because of the pressure.
0: We've talked about this and not melting plastic appliances with hot soup as well.
1: No, and if you put hot stuff in those NutriBullets, they kind of pop and go everywhere when you open them. So we're not doing that. But yeah.

0: You want to blend this one up till it's all smooth. If you need to, you'll then just warm it back up a little bit, and then you're ready to go. Serve that with some toast. I really love having a big batch of this, and I'll put a couple of portions in the freezer as well, which is just perfect for that emergency lunch or dinner.
1: Nice. And of course, salt and pepper to taste, as always, or if you're like me, a bit of
0: Always.
1: chili flakes. Well, thank you so much for joining me on the show to help sort out what's for dinner. And of course, if you'd like to grab some tasty rescued food near you, you can head to foodprint.app.

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1: In this update, the Taxpayers Union says the uptick in Official Information Act requests is a clear sign the government needs to release things more proactively. Ministry of Justice data shows OIA requests have risen nearly 400% over the past 10 years. Justice Minister Paul Goldsmith's considering reforming the Act to increase efficiency and cost effectiveness. Union spokesperson Tyler Grunewald says we should follow in the footsteps of the UK and US.
2: Use the system of the armchair audit, which taxpayers can, well, access from their armchair.
1: New Zealand's holding its own over a recent fallout with China that saw four MPs barred from going there. Beijing's handed them year-long travel bans following their visit to Taiwan last month. Prime Minister Chris Luxon says he appreciates Australia's coming to bat for New Zealand, but this is an issue between us and China.
3: These are backbench MPs that don't represent the executive government. They're free to see who they want to see, and as a result, we think it's entirely inappropriate. The reaction that we've seen from the Chinese will raise that with them ourselves.
1: The Chinese embassy has also responded to the SIS, warning China's attempting to collect sensitive information, labelling it a false accusation. Four properties, more than $100,000 cash and 27 vehicles have been seized in police raids at two Christchurch properties. Police say the gang-affiliated assets have a total value of $4.8 million and represent the group's capital. They say the assets were obtained through unlawful activities that have caused the community serious harm. This follows the arrest of six people 2 weeks ago. A school board group suggests ACT's new uniform policy might go too far if it's implemented. ACT wants the number of compulsory branded uniforms a state school can have set at three. The policy's aiming to lower the cost of uniforms and will allow parents to buy generic clothing cheaply from more stores. School Board Association President Meredith Kennett says uniforms are about equality for children.
4: The limits that they're suggesting, I think that's a bit of a dangerous overstep.
1: The government's unveiled a $62.5 million package to build classrooms in South Island schools. The budget investment will deliver 59 additional classrooms and provide funding for upgrades at other schools. Education Minister Erica Stanford says they've also set aside money to buy a site for a new high school in Queenstown. Ngāi Tahu says the sentencing of a mother and son caught trying to smuggle 18 kilograms of pōnamu out of the country sends the right message. They were caught at Auckland Airport in 2024 and today fined $5,000. Ngāti Waewae leader Francis Tumahai says those breaking the law and exploiting taonga will be prosecuted. To sport, Hurricanes prop Tyrell Lomax doesn't want to rely on Super Rugby Pacific's lucky loser rule to advance to the Super Rugby Pacific semi-finals. Should they lose to the ACT Brumbies tonight in Wellington, it would give them a lifeline into the final four. Lomax says the Hurricanes have no desire to use that route.
5: Just trying to win everything from now on, eh? Like trying to play at home the week after, something that really motivates us. Enjoy playing in front of our fans, playing in Wellington. Yeah, we just want to win everything from now on.
1: The All Whites are hoping their 4-0 humbling by Haiti in their midweek World Cup warm-up will help them grow some grit before the Cup in North America. And the Carolina Hurricanes have beaten the Vegas Golden Knights 4-3 in overtime in ice hockey's Stanley Cup. That is news and sport. I'm Raylene Ramsey.
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7: Paul Mario, good evening. Taking a look at the short forecast for the country for tonight and tomorrow morning for Northland to Taumarunui and Taupō, including the Coromandel and Bay of Plenty, scattered showers turning to rain with heavy falls and squally thunderstorms, easing early tomorrow morning. Gisborne and Hawke's Bay, mostly cloudy with scattered rain or showers, clearing early morning, then fine. Whanganui, Taihape, Manawatū and Wairarapa, cloudy with scattered rain turning to showers tomorrow. Taranaki, also hotter whenua, Kapiti, Wellington, Marlborough, Nelson and Buller. Periods of rain, sometimes heavy with thunderstorms, turning to showers tomorrow. Showers clear Wellington, Nelson and Marlborough for a time in the morning. And for Grey, Westland and Fiordland, you've got rain easing tomorrow, then clearing from southern Westland in the afternoon. And Canterbury, Otago and Southland, cloudy periods, a few spots of rain, especially north of Timaru this evening, scattered showers about coastal Southland and Stewart Islands, spreading north tomorrow. And that's your weather.
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7: 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Thank you so much for tuning in. 5 past 5 on your Friday evening. It is so great to have your company. I feel like I've got just a big family out there. I've got my cousins out there. I've got my aunties out there. Shout out to Manama. Thank you for getting in touch. I see your prayer request. I will be pausing to pray before 6 o'clock, so feel free to get in touch with prayer needs, 8168 with the keyword Rima. And thank you to everyone who's texted through their condolences regarding my grandfather who passed away yesterday. I do really feel blessed and cared for, so I appreciate you. And you know what, this is my favorite place to be at Rima, doing what I do because I love the Lord and sharing the joy that is salvation in Jesus with people like you. So thank you. And I just want to say too, I've got some fun things on the way this hour. Let's spread the joy tonight. It is a Friday, so happy Friday. I want all that good energy. I would love for you to get in touch with me and share with me what you are feeling good about tonight. Let's have a 1 minute rave together before 6 o'clock, okay? So 8168 with the keyword Rima, or call through now 0508 474 362 and tell me what you are feeling happy about. Well, I've also got a red hot take on red meat and muscle on the way, so that's coming up for you before 5:30. But in the meantime, here's Mercy Me. This is Make It Well on Rima.

0: Kane and Brooke Legitwood with Jesus Lifted Me on Rima. You're listening to The Drive Show with Kat. What a great song. It is 14 past five on a Friday afternoon. And just around the corner, I'll be catching up with Julia Sakula from Beef and Lamb New Zealand to talk about red meat and muscle. Why red meat's important, how it relates to protein and muscle growth, and why we should be consuming it. So looking forward to that. Right now, though, it's time to take a look at today's Bible Society verse of the day. We're in the Psalms right now. Psalm 119, verse 45. I will walk in freedom, for I have devoted myself to your commandments. Now, Psalm 119 is a beautiful, epic love letter to the Word of God. And the psalmist writing here discovers that God's laws are not restrictive walls meant to trap us, but protective guardrails designed to keep us safe from the chaotic pitfalls of life. The world often defines freedom as doing whatever we want, whenever we want. I want this, so I do that. This is good for me, so I'm going to look after me. But that path, the I path, the me path, when we focus on ourselves and nobody else, that usually leads to destruction. It leads to addiction. It leads to brokenness and regret. But true freedom, true liberty is found when we align our lives with God's design, when we discover who we were created for and what we were created for. His boundaries are meant to protect our peace, to protect our relationships, and to give us a wide open space to live without fear, fear of death, and full joy, knowing that we have the capacity to have a relationship with our Heavenly Father, which is amazing. So trust His boundaries today. Like a loving father, he corrects and he disciplines his kids because he cares about them. And if you'd like to read around that psalm, Psalm 119, verse 45 reads, I will walk in freedom, for I have devoted myself to your commandments.
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6: 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Prayer, worship, scripture, these are all of our charges. They don't just keep us going, they fill us up with the strength to live fully. The warning signs often show up before we notice. That irritability, emptiness, exhaustion that no amount of sleep can fix. Those are our spiritual low battery alerts. And the solution isn't shame or striving harder, it's plugging back into God's presence. The good news? God's power supply has never run out. His spirit doesn't overload or wear thin. His presence is constant, available, and abundant. So maybe this is your reminder today. Check your soul's battery. Pause. Plug into him. Recharge in the one who keeps you alive and strong. I'm Mickey from inbetween.org.nz. I hope this sparks your thinking. Let's see what God does with it.
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0: It is Rima. You're listening to The Drive Show with Kat, and it's time for the segment Hot Takes. This is where I ask an expert about their hot take on a particular issue that you have been asking about. And today I welcome back to the show Julia Sakula, who is the head of nutrition at Beef and Lamb New Zealand. Good afternoon, Julia. Thank you for joining me.
1: Hi, Kat. Thanks for having me again.
0: Okay, so I want to talk about protein, because it's pretty hyped out there in the world. And I mean, I'm a woman. I want to maximize the resources I have to try and stay lean and healthy. So what makes red meat a high quality protein choice, especially for women like me?
1: Yeah. So red meat is a great source of protein. And you mentioned just before sort of protein, and it's definitely been one of the big trending things, particularly in 2025. Still sitting there in 2026. But the good thing about red meat is it's a whole food. It's something we can readily get at the supermarket, at the butcher. It's there. It's got nothing, you know, we don't add anything to it until we, you know, obviously put things into a recipe.
0: Yeah, until we add like delicious like salsa or spices to it.
1: But also we add those veggies and we add the, you know, the great carbs and stuff that go with it as well. So with red meat, it is a type of protein that is called a complete protein. So what that means is it contains all the essential building blocks that your body needs. So if you think of protein like Lego, so it's pieces for your muscles, your bones, your hormones, and even your immune system. And our bodies can make some of those pieces, but there are 9 of them that we do need to get from food. And lean red meat naturally contains all of them in the right balance. So if you're having a, you know, you're having a meal where there's a piece of steak, some beef mince, you know that you're getting all that high quality protein in that meal. You don't have to think about how you might combine it with other foods. And that type of protein and how it works makes a really efficient and effective way to support muscle repair. So you were talking about that before.
0: Okay, so if you've done like a good workout in the gym, you've lifted some weights and you want to see the results, you want to get the right nutrients in to help your body repair afterwards.
1: Yeah, absolutely. And it's a matter of getting, you know, all sorts of nutrients in, but making sure that you've got some protein there to help muscle repair, strength, overall health. And especially different times of life, so different times where we've got, you know, people are growing. So we think of our children and our adolescents, when people are aging, especially when they're maybe not eating as much and they want every, you know, every mouthful to count, or busy stages when, you know, protein needs can be a little bit higher. So there's lots of different proteins. And so what we also do is, from a dietitian perspective, is want to combine those a little bit, you know, adding, you know, beans, lentils, legumes to dishes is a really good way to bulk things up.
0: I was going to ask you about that because let's say you're not a beef eater or a red meat eater.
1: Yeah.
0: You can't kind of wrap your head around it for various reasons. How can you get those essential amino acids from other sources?
1: Yeah. So that's when you have to look at protein from other foods. So the lentils, legumes, beans, tofu, soy, those all contain protein. And you just, basically, if we eat different types of food across the week, across meals, we're likely to get all of those essential amino acids. We're just not going to get them in that sort of
0: quick hit.
1: That quick hit for most of them. So it's about, I think from a food perspective, variety is key and enjoying what we eat.
0: Oh, that's the most important thing, right? You're not going to eat, you're not going to punish yourself by eating something awful because you know it's good for you. Those days are over, fortunately.
1: Absolutely. And so if you're wanting some ideas on really delicious, great, enjoyable food, head to recipes.co.nz. So lots of delicious ideas there on how you can get some really great proteins from beef and lamb into your daily or into your weekly menu.
0: Yum. I like the sound of that. Okay, well, thank you so much, Julia Sakula, for joining me. And if you'd like to check out some of the delicious recipes, head to recipes.co.nz.

0: Third day, Revelation on Rima. It's The Drive Show with Kat, and it's 5:37 p.m. on a Friday evening. And you know what I like to do at that time of the day? I like to have a one-minute rave. This is where you can rave about something that you are pumped about, something you're grateful for, and I'm joined by the lovely Di Campbell in studio. Thanks for coming in.
1: Thank you so much for having me. How much fun is this? You know, as we get into the weekend, let's start things off on a positive note.
0: Absolutely.
1: So, let's totally hype
0: hype things up. So I can imagine you've got a few things that you'd like to rave about.
1: Oh, my goodness. What a great day today has been.
0: Well, take it away. Let's go.
1: Okay. Today has been quite an exciting day. It all started at 9 o'clock. As I got into work, I went upstairs and I helped Kat set up a pink ribbon breakfast.
0: Woo-hoo!
1: And you know what? I was so excited because there was so much food, and I do love food. She got me to actually put some things together. She was like, Di, I don't know, you might need to clean things up a little bit because I'm a messy pup. That's fine. I'm learning things. I'm all happy about that. I'm happy to be corrected sometimes. And you know what? I got to meet some lovely ladies. Ladies who have journeyed and triumphed over breast cancer. What an amazing, amazing morning. It was all pink. It was all pretty. It was all amazing. You know what? It was a visual and, what's the word for food? Foodie delight.
0: Oh, yeah.
1: Yeah.
0: It was gastronomic delight.
1: Indeed, it was this morning.
0: Dare I ask you to say the standout food item for you?
1: Oh, it's got to be the muesli on the granola, on the yogurt with the fruit. Here we go.
0: Di loves to celebrate the granola bowls. Well, thank you for joining me for a one-minute rave this Friday evening. And if you would like to join me for a one-minute rave, get in touch right now, 8168 with the keyword Rima, and tell me what you're raving about. Or you can call through 0508 474 362 and tell me what you're super grateful for this evening.
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7: Bible Boost with Reverend George Pink. Sometimes the Gospels give us these small, vivid moments that reveal just how intense Jesus' ministry really was. This is one of them, a snapshot from Mark chapter 3.
8: One time Jesus entered a house, and the crowds began to gather again. Soon he and his disciples couldn't even find time to eat. When his family heard what was happening, they tried to take him away. "He's out of his mind," they said.
7: Mark chapter 3 verses 20 and 21 from the NLT. When Jesus' family heard what was going on, they tried to intervene. They thought he was out of his mind. At that point, they didn't understand him. They didn't grasp what he was doing or why he was doing it. His own family didn't get it. Bible teacher Phil Ware points out Jesus spent much of his earthly ministry being misunderstood by the people closest to him. Many of his own relatives didn't believe in him until after his death and resurrection. And this wasn't just Jesus' experience. Many of the earliest Christians faced the same thing. Following God's call often created tension at home. Maybe that's something you've felt too. Perhaps there are people in your life, even people you love dearly, who don't understand why you follow Jesus. Maybe they don't get your choices, your priorities, or the way you're trying to live out your faith. Maybe they think you are out of your mind. Phil Ware says sometimes the hardest people to reach with the grace of Jesus are the ones in our own families. But if you find yourself in that situation, don't be discouraged. Instead, bring it to the Lord. Ask Him to guide you. Ask Him to show you how to love, serve, and respect the people around you, even when they don't understand your faith. God can work through your patience, your kindness, and your steady faithfulness. And in time, He may use your life to reach the very people who once thought you were out of your mind.
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0: Smash Jesus All Along on Rima. You're listening to The Drive Show with Kat, and on a Friday I like to include you in a gratitude moment where you get in touch and you have a 1 minute rave and talk about the great things that you have in your life right now. And Marama joins me on the phone, who has agreed to have a 1 minute rave. Marama, take it away.
1: Tomorrow, Activate have an office for community living, and it's just, they've got an op shop, and it's open Tuesday to Saturday. I've got some books I'm selling and some clothes and a nice bracelet my mum gave. It's too small. So yeah, so I'm actually gonna bus here if I put my stuff in a pram that I do my circular deliveries and bus here. Yeah, so I'm gonna do that. And Harcourt's have given me it's about $60 for two drops. Yeah, so I've got that. Yeah, they're really lovely and they're nice. They're really good to me. And so that's Sunday. And then Monday I'm starting an extra circular delivery. Yeah, so it's really good though. And awesome. I pray over the houses and I get to meet some really neat people that I deliver to. And some people like getting circulars. So, yeah, and the ones that don't, it's all cool. Oh, Simon had his first son. His son come over and made a carrot cake and gave us some light shade fittings for the lounge in the kitchen.
0: Lovely.
1: And gave $50 to Simon to get some pyjamas. So, yeah.
0: Lots to be grateful for. And also, just quickly, where can people find Activate Church and the stall that you're running? Time and details, time and place?
1: It's just past Mitre 10. On the way to Countdown, there's a big sign op shop. You'll see it as you're going towards Countdown, along from Vision College.
0: Excellent. Yeah. And what time is that on Saturday? It's
1: 9 to 2, yeah.
0: 9 to 2. Yeah. Fantastic. All right. Well, thank you so much for being a part of the 1 minute rave, Marama.
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You're listening to The Drive Show with Kat. Thank you so much for tuning in this evening. I got to say, it feels wonderful to have a whānau like you to be a part of, especially when days aren't easy. And it's been a bit up and down this week. Yesterday, my grandfather passed away. And even though I'm sad, I'm still filled with joy because I know that he knew our Lord Jesus. So I invite you to join me in prayer right now because we are a family of believers and we love to pray, and there is a prayer wall and a bunch of needs up there. So I'm going to pick a couple. I can see that Natasha's got in touch recently asking for prayer for her husband to secure employment immediately and for a massive windfall of money to come their way so they can settle every debt and start fresh. So I'm going to pray for that. Lord Jesus, we lift up Natasha to you, and we do ask that her husband would find employment and that they would find money to settle their debts, Father God. We pray that you would give them wisdom, that you would give them clarity, that you would go before them with the things that they have to line up to plan for their future. And I just pray for your peace. I thank you for the faith that's represented here, and I pray that they would continue to lean in and trust you and to be wise stewards of what they have, and ultimately that you would bless them abundantly so that they can be a blessing to others. In Jesus' name we pray. Amen. And then I can see another request that's come through from Moses that says, could you please pray for my brother's toddler, Ellie? She's unwell and needs urgent healing. God bless you. So I thought, let's lift up the Lally and actually anyone that needs urgent healing right now. Father God, we know that your word says that you care about us, that you love us so much that you sent your one and only son to die.

for us so that we could have relationship with you. So we boldly approach you in faith and ask, Lord, for your healing power to come over this little girl, Ellie, who needs to recover quickly. And we ask that you would work a miracle there. And also we remember those right now who are suffering illness, sickness, bad diagnoses, whatever people are facing right now. We do ask, Lord, that they would experience a breakthrough, that this would be a testimony of what you've done in their lives, that they would just come to understand that your plan for them is a good plan for hope in a future. And I pray that you would stir our faith, God, that no matter what seasons we walk through, good or bad, that we will lean into you and we will constantly declare that you are a good, good Father. And we pray this in Jesus' name. Amen. Well, it's about time that I hand over to Andrew Urquhart for the evening edition. So thank you so much for keeping me company. I look forward to being with you again from 2 p.m. on Monday. Here's Brian Luttrell. This is Welcome Home.

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1: In this update, the Chinese embassies accused New Zealand Security Intelligence Service of smears and slanders after it issued a warning about Chinese actors trying to access sensitive information. It says the claim's groundless, conflates right and wrong, and ironically comes from Five Eyes, which it says has long been engaged in espionage. But Prime Minister Chris Luxon says it was a reminder people could be targeted.
2: We expect all those people who have access to sensitive and restricted information to keep that to themselves and not be inadvertently revealing some.
1: Luxon also says China's sanctions on four MPs who visited Taiwan are inappropriate and will be raised with Chinese officials. A law expert's questioning whether the cost estimates released for Official Information Act requests is actually correct. The cost analysis was done by a consulting agency, which estimated more than $183 million was spent across the public service, responding to OIA requests in the 2024-25 financial year. It said $50 million of that figure went on the request to police alone. Constitutional law expert Graham Edgler says police released information about its OIA teams that tells a different story.
3: And the total salaries for everyone in police whose job is to deal with Official Information Act requests is a bit over $6 million.
1: The Human Rights Commission's raising concern about an expansion to automated decision making for social assistance. The Social Security Amendment Bill passed under urgency last week. The bill broadens the circumstances where the Ministry of Social Development can use automated decision-making for social assistance. The Commission points to Australia, where a system called RoboDebt was used to calculate and recover welfare debts. It was found to have led to significant harm, hardship and distress. Hopes the government's $62.5 million classroom package for South Island schools is enough to keep up with population growth. The budget investment will deliver 59 additional classrooms and funding for upgrades at schools. It includes Darfield High School getting 6 extra rooms. Principal Andy England says it should get them through the next 5 years.
4: Traditionally, things have been behind the growth, which results in uncomfortable, unacceptable learning conditions.
1: We're becoming more active, and gym injuries are on the rise. ACC received more than 67,000 new gym and fitness injury claims last year, a 47% increase over the last decade. Costs for these claims rose from more than $26 million in 2015 to around $72 million last year. Richard Beddy from Exercise New Zealand says more people are getting into exercise.
5: It's the number of people exercising and the types of people that are exercising as opposed to necessarily the activities themselves getting any change.
1: To sport. Brumbies coach Stephen Larkham thinks their Super Rugby Pacific Finals clash with the Hurricanes will be decided in the final moments. While the Hurricanes blew the Brumbies out of the water in their meeting earlier this season, the Canberra side have knocked the Canes out in the finals 3 times over the past 4 years. With that in mind, Larkham's anticipating another close battle in tonight's clash.
6: The game will come down to the last 5 minutes. Yeah, we just go about our game, keep chipping away. I don't think there's going to be a big fissure that we open up and call 4 or 5 tries in a row. It'll be a bit of tit for tat. And then, yeah, the nerve at the end of the game will be most important.
1: Canterbury Rams head coach Quinn Clinton has joined the New Zealand Breakers as an assistant to head coach Gordon Herbert for the upcoming ABL. That is News and Sport. I'm Raylene Ramsey.
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8: Kia ora, good evening. Taking a look at the weather forecast for all of New Zealand overnight, tonight and all of tomorrow. Firstly, Northland to Tomarirui, also Taupo and including the Bay of Plenty and Coromandel. Scattered showers turning to rain this evening with heavy falls and squally thunderstorms. It will be easing early tomorrow morning. For Gisborne and Hawke's Bay, mostly cloudy with scattered rain or showers, clearing early tomorrow morning to a fine day. Whangarui and Taihape, also Manawatu and Wairarapa, cloudy with scattered rain turning to showers tomorrow. Tararaki, also Horowhenua, Kapiti Coast, Wellington and across to Marlborough, Nelson and Buller. Some periods of rain, sometimes heavy with thunderstorms, turning to showers tomorrow. Showers clearing from Wellington, Nelson and Marlborough for a time in the morning. Grey District and also Westland and Fiordland right down the west coast. Rain easing tomorrow, clearing from southern Westland in the afternoon. For Canterbury, Otago and Southland, cloudy periods with a few spots of rain, especially north of Timaru this evening. Scattered showers about coastal Southland and Stewart Island spreading north tomorrow. Finally, the Chatham Islands are cloudy this evening. Rain possibly heavy and thundery at times tomorrow, easing to showers during the afternoon.
9: From the Bible. So this is what the Sovereign Lord says. See, I lay a stone in Zion, a tested stone, a precious cornerstone for a sure foundation. The one who relies on it will never be stricken with panic. Words to live by on Rema.
8: Those encouraging words from the book of Isaiah, chapter 28 and verse 16. 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
8: Kia ora te whanau, pō māori e, nō mai haere mai, piki mai, kā ke mai. 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Tēnā koutou katoa, ko Andrew Erkin te tēnei. Thanks so much for your company on this Friday evening. Looking forward to the weekend ahead. Shorter weekend than last weekend. First weekend of winter, though. That puts it in perspective, doesn't it? Do hope that you manage to make the most of it. But hey, before we get there, don't get ahead of yourself, Andrew. The evening edition of Thoughts and Comments, replaying some interviews, some of my favourite interviews of the week, in fact. And of course, your opportunity to give your thoughts, comments and feedback to the topics that we discuss. Simple to do so, 8168, that is the number to text. Start your message with the first word comments.

0: Because you're good.
1: That is Matthew West on Reba and a song called Good. And a very good evening to you. Just gone 10 past 6. Evening edition of Thoughts and Comments with me, Andrew Urquhart, wrapping up another week. And, well, the general theme of the week, I suppose, has been a post-budget analysis and looking at that one last time, replaying some excerpts from interviews that I've had during the week. As always, love to get your thoughts, comments and feedback to any of the issues we discuss. Talking to Thomas Scrimshire about the budget announcement to axe 9,000 jobs in the public sector, potentially replacing them with AI, what that could look like. Also, Jonathan Ayling looking at, well, what the alternative is to the budget announcement and, well, perhaps the lack of vision on the other side of the House. And Tash McGill taking a look at the first post-budget Roy Morgan poll and the impact on political parties, particularly minor political parties. That's a great conversation. Do hope you can join me and be a part of that as well. 8168, the number to text. Start your message with the first word, comments.
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0: That is Stephen Curtis Chapman on Rima and a song called Don't Lose Heart. Just after 6:15, evening edition of Thoughts and Comments with me, Andrew Urquhart, and certainly something which is, a bit of a heartbreak for people in the public service. Budget announcement last week, 9,000 jobs will be cut in the public sector over the next 3 years. The Maxim Institute's Thomas Scrimgeour agrees that the taxpayer will be saving with the downsized government. However, he warns against abdicating critical judgment to AI, especially in one of the targeted areas, social welfare criteria checks, where perhaps a human intervention is vital. Let's have a listen.
1: And so we're talking about two kind of related things here, in that the budget, the government is wanting to cut jobs and has said, AI doing some tasks will help them replace it. And then late last week, under urgency, they passed an amendment bill to the Social Security Act, which essentially creates broader powers by which you can delegate decision-making to automated tools.
0: Yeah.
1: So to make decisions, to exercise powers, to do things. So the government is hoping that in the area of social security and welfare, that's where one place they can deploy AI tools.
0: Now, some pretty the language used in this legislation passed in urgency is pretty open. And it's kind of got that "and anything else we think up that maybe a robot could do cheaper" clause sort of embedded into it. AI is going to save money. It's more efficient. But there doesn't seem to be a lot of checks, balances and safeguards as to what is or isn't appropriate here.
1: Yeah, so the legislation is very broad. And in one sense, that's normal because you want the legislation to create the kind of the space to move and to implement a policy. But that does raise the concerns about, will it be implemented in ways that are kind of safeguarding from risks? So in the legislation, it does have some mention of safeguarding. And specifically, it still requires currently AI tools to be used by a specified person. Mm-hmm. And so that phrase is there in the legislation, specified person. So it's not that the tool is going off and doing its own thing and then no one is above it in the food chain. It is supposed to be tied to a particular person. And the hope in the drafting of this legislation is that will be enough to keep things safe as it's currently framed.
0: But hey, again, light on details in this one. There are going to be 9,000 robots that are in theory accountable to one government service who has oversight. You know what, and how these tools will be used, certainly some area for concern. Having said that, though, every other part of society is adopting AI and there are some job losses there. It seems perhaps that particularly the civil service is catching up in that regard, particularly compared to what's happening in other parts of the world.
1: Yeah, and so it's important to remember in the context of job losses that the purpose of the public service is to deliver goods and services to the New Zealand people.
0: Yeah.
1: That provide genuine help. And so it's not a jobs program per se. So where AI tools can assist in the delivery of that, we should be encouraging of it. It's probably fair to say that the government is wanting to cut jobs, and in wanting to cut jobs, they have kind of drawn on AI as something that might help them, but they don't yet have a clear strategy for where and how it is useful. Because I think everyone listening will be aware that artificial intelligence tools are really good at some things, and they still have significant drawbacks. So there's a lot of stuff to be worked through over the coming years. And I think it's particularly fair to say that the ministers who made these announcements and talked about AI were not particularly articulate in what kind of use cases they saw it could do for them.
0: It's kind of like this catch-all category when we're going, when we're talking about efficiencies. Oh yeah, we can use AI with, again, not a lot of detail about how much the implementation of the AI programs will cost, whether that will be a lower number than how much it will cost to continue employing people. But I suppose we're in an election year. There's concerns about the high number of public servants. The government needs to be seen to be doing something.
1: Yeah, and it's worth, you mentioning there that will AI tools be cheaper? Essentially, over the last couple of years, those of us who have been using AI tools have been subsidized by the fact that the companies were trying to expand.
0: Yep.
1: Rather than generate a profit. So,
0: yep.
1: So they kept their prices artificially low compared to the costs. But what we're seeing now over the last really 6 months is prices start to go up and usage limits come in among some of the major AI companies. Anthropic, who run the program Claude, have seen a massive limitation on what they're letting their clients use and some significant jumps on price as they rush towards profitability because they're wanting to go public. And so as, you know, government agencies start to use AI tools, they do have to be careful that they don't sign up to something that's more expensive than what they were planning. And so it's not just, you know, how many public servants there are, but what's the total budget? You know, from a budgetary standpoint, paying a tool and paying a person kind of are the same on paper. So it's what gets you the best performance.
0: Yeah, certainly. And again, light on detail as to whether or not the money spent on AI will just all go to Silicon Valley and, you know, these big international AI firms that have the economies of scale and the proven track record, to be fair, or whether or not there is capacity to develop AI resources here in New Zealand so as government money's not just all going offshore to supposedly save money here.
1: Yeah, so and certainly we have to have some concerns or safeguards when we think about the government becoming significantly dependent on big international companies. These are companies whose annual revenue can be equivalent to the New Zealand economy as a whole. And there's a real risk we sign up to programs that then we become dependent on. And so at every step of the way, one of the things that Maxwell really concerned about is model portability, that whatever kind of program we sign up to use, whatever AI tools we build upon, we need to be able to pick up our ball and go home if we do not like what that company is doing. If they're trying to charge us too much, if they're trying to compromise national security or privacy, we can never allow ourselves to become dependent on something to the point we cannot leave. And so that's going to be a real caution over the next coming years. Are we overly dependent on any one provider?
0: Certainly some food for thought there. That is Thomas Scrimshaw from the Maxim Institute. Certainly appreciate their analysis on public policy. Maxim.org.nz to find out more on some of their recent work and papers published. And hey, whilst you may agree that increased efficiency, less bureaucracy, that does sound like great news, how that's being achieved and certainly not missing the irony that some of those public servants will be losing their job and then perhaps needing to get an AI assistant to help them find work after that. Love to get your thoughts, comments and feedback on what you thought of the budget announcement and the impact that's likely to have. Coming up in just a moment, taking a look at the impact that this has had on a recent Roy Morgan poll, a conversation I had with Tash McGill about that coming up after this on Ring.
2: From the rising of the morning to the falling of the night, there's a hallelujah story.

0: And that is Hayley Jones on Rima, soulful sound from her called Thankful. It is just coming up on 6:30, evening edition of Thoughts and Comments with me, Andrew Urquhart. Last Wednesday, a couple of days back, I was chatting with Tash McGill, looking at the results of the new Roy Morgan poll. This is the first poll results we've had since the budget announcement just over a week ago. And hey, maybe some influence in the results there. Certainly a shifting balance of power on both coalition and opposition parties, and also the possibility of changing fortunes for some of the minor parties. Here's how the conversation went.
1: This is the first poll that's been released publicly
0: post-budget.
1: And so what it does is it sets the stage for other voters around what might change. So are the actual political parties taking this one seriously? Maybe, maybe not. But what's most interesting is what this does to the public kind of consciousness around, oh, what might be up for grabs. And this poll really is it's a tale of two halves.
0: Yeah.
1: The first half is a little bit boring, a little bit standard, just like your average All Blacks game against Australia. You know, you bank away a few points and you go, okay, all right, there's a little bit of a shift. Labor looks like, according to this poll, Labor looks like it might be in for a little bit of a collapse.
0: Yeah.
1: The Greens are certainly seeing some benefit from that. When it comes to that slightly, and I say very slightly, barely, centre-right leaning coalition government that we currently have, really it's just some shifting seats. Rather than, and whether or not you want to use the word Titanic, up to you. So shifting seats, there's a little bit of shift, there's a little bit of change. That's probably nothing too significant within the margin of error of these polls anyway.
0: No, totally. Although, to be fair, this is the first positive poll for a national-led coalition government than they've seen for a while. There has been a continuing downward slide, poll after poll after poll after poll. If this poll is accurate, one poll doesn't make a trend, of course. Maybe they are bottomed out and they're on their way back up again. Certainly, some people may be saying, hey, look, the worm has turned. This is the way things are going to head towards the election. Or is it? I mean, far too early to be making those sorts of statements, of course.
1: Well, I think what's interesting here is there it shows that pre-budget and post-budget, there's just enough confidence in the market that National have leapt forward 5 points.
0: Yep.
1: Now, you know, would I want to be the governing party in charge sitting on 30.5%? No, not really. Like, I'd like to bank away another 10%.
0: Yeah.
1: But it's still a positive shift in the right direction, and I think probably not terrible to look and see, okay, that shift is made up of a little bit of drop New Zealand First, a little bit of drop ACT, but it also means that National picked up some voters from across the party line.
0: Yeah.
1: Now, if we look at that opposition block, and again, we're still just talking in the first half game here, it's the Greens really that were the beneficiary of Labour's sort of slight collapse, and I think we all sort of can know the reasons why pretty easily. The last couple of weeks have sort of been a cacophony of media outlets saying, yes, Chris, but where are your policies when it comes to how Labor's actually going to debate and align themselves heading into this current election? And certainly, you know, I think where the opposition bloc really struggled is that their response to the budget wasn't necessarily constructed of strong and steady alternatives that were based on policy. It was more just a lot of feelings. And I think collectively the public consciousness at the moment is leaning towards that somewhat sensible conservative voter right now that's saying, well, we need a little bit of sensible until the world gets itself sorted out. But we move to the second half of the game.
0: Yep.
1: And the second half of the game is all about the minor parties. Mm. And that is a very, very interesting story, because this is where how the shift in public confidence becomes everything. All of a sudden, after I think we're up to three elections now, all of a sudden we've got the Opportunity Party actually presenting as a credible option.
0: Yep.
1: Now, there are a lot of voters who, on the basis of this poll, will now go, right, the Opportunity Party was not a credible choice for me come election time and putting my tick in the ballot box because they weren't polling to get across the line. Now that we've got this first poll, again, regardless of the math, that shows that they can get there, all of a sudden they become a really interesting story and a really interesting pitch of public opinion, because polling at 6%, which is up a solid 2 points, getting them above the threshold, would be enough to win 7 seats and enter Parliament for the first time. And it's enough for them to get there without having to rely on winning an electorate seat. That is the complete opposite story of what's happening for Te Pāti Māori, who have fallen to 2.5%. They would be absolutely reliant to win an electoral seat in order to make it back into government. That's a big shift, and that's, I think, where a lot of the swing voters that sit in that minor party scrabble are now going to be looking for a serious option. Now, the rise of the Opportunity Party could also have some significant impacts for the Greens and for National, because you've got to remember that top really is the party of teal. They want strong economics, they want strong environmental positioning, and they are looking for that innovative economic industrial kind of lead that keeps New Zealand's clean green reputation right at the centre. So what I guess I'm saying post this first poll is the game is on, because this year may be the year, finally, that MMP has an opportunity to work. One of the challenges with MMP since its installation many, many moons ago, one of the challenges with MMP is getting enough of a variety of minor parties with enough spectrum of voice sitting around that those parliamentary seats. Now, that might sound like it's minor squabbling details, but really, the whole goal of MMP is to have constructive cross-party policy work going on. As we've seen, possibly you could argue over the last, 3 years, I might say 25 years, we've really struggled to see that kind of constructive party working happening at a significant level. In some minor pieces of legislation, yes, we have seen some small wins there. But a shift like a party like the Opportunity Party coming through, which again, it provides a more credible option out of that green red left wing block for people who want to find somewhere that's perhaps sitting a little bit in the middle. And it will push potentially, again, if they make it through 7 seats, we've seen what Te Pāti Māori has been able to do with their small slice of those parliamentary seats. One might say create havoc. But the reality is that it puts a really serious voice in there, and it actually gives the Greens some significant policy opposition. Because again, that's what you've got to remember. There's two prongs to the Opportunity Party. It's strong economics and it's strong environmental, and that's been part of their mode from the get-go. So things could actually become quite serious.
0: This is the more interesting half of the game, to go back to your rugby metaphor, actually, because this is the top tipping point. Where now we can actually go, hey, what would it look like? What would a coalition government look like if a top was a player in that? Now we can say, hey, what are their policies? Whereas beforehand, people are going, oh, well, there's no point, it's a wasted vote, they're never going to make it over the threshold. That's certainly what we've seen in recent elections. But particularly if Labor seems to be a bit gun-shy on saying, hey, we're not going to have any policies, we're just the not National Party. That if Top is having some creative, innovative policies that capture people's imagination, I don't know, maybe they'll get some more headlines, maybe they'll get some more oxygen, and we can have some grown-up conversations about what New Zealand could look like with a variety of different ideologies perhaps feeding into a combined vision for our future as a country.
1: I think absolutely, and just to remember, it's not just the public that will respond to this, positive poll. But all we need is one more poll with the Opportunity Party showing over above that 5% threshold. And all of a sudden, according to all of the sort of incumbent rulings and precedents that have been set before, they'll be offered a seat at the serious, political roundtables, shows, the invitations and the interviews, because that's historically how particularly television media has behaved.
0: That is Tash McGill talking about changing political fortunes. And is that a game changer for you, the Opportunities Party? Now, well, at least in this latest poll, over the threshold, is that a game changer now that you know that the party is viable, that they might get some seats in Parliament? Would you consider that to be perhaps not a wasted vote anymore? I know for some people difficult to get traction for minor political parties if they're not likely to get a seat or get past the threshold, which becomes a bit of a self-fulfilling prophecy. Love to get your thoughts and comments. Would you consider voting for a minor party that may or may not make the threshold? Or would you consider that a wasted vote? Love to get your thoughts, comments and feedback. 8168, the number to text. Start with the first word, comments.
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0: That is Tasha Layton on Rima and I'll Never Know. Coming up on 6:45, evening edition of Thoughts and Comments with me, Andrew Urquhart. And we've been looking this week at various responses to Nicola Willis's budget announcements last week. One, surprising area where there hasn't been a lot of commentary is from the Labor Party, either from a finance spokesperson or from Chris Hipkins. And there's been some commentary that Labor is trying to make themselves a small target, laying low and saying, vote for us, we're not national. But do we need something a little bit more visionary as an alternative government, something with some substantial policy that can be debated as we head towards the election? I had a conversation earlier in the week with Jonathan Ayling, who said that the New Zealand Labor Party strategy may be similar to that tried by the UK Labor Party, of course, which led to the Sir Keir Starmer government. But hey, in the UK, they may be reaping the consequences of that.
1: I would say that especially when people think the country is heading in the wrong direction, which a majority of Kiwis, according to recent polls, do, vis-a-vis only a third of people who only think the country is heading in the right direction, absolutely, it's a good strategy. People are more likely to vote out the sitting government than to vote in a new government. But the question that I have is whether it's a long-term strategy. Yeah. And I think the example of what we see over in the UK shows that they could be playing with fire here a little bit. The similar situation occurred in the UK in 2024 when, after 14 years of Conservative rule, really anyone with the Labour pin as leader was going to become Prime Minister.
0: Vote for us, we're not Tories. Yeah.
1: Yeah, exactly. That's right. And Sir Keir's approach was, we're not the Conservatives, and so they got the votes.
0: Yeah. Not meaning to jump in there, but but actually, you say playing with fire, because in terms of long-term strategy, I think they're just about ready to burn Keir Starmer, at least in effigy, if not an actual fact. So be careful what you hope for, Chippy.
1: That's exactly right.
0: Yeah.
1: He has consistently polled at various points of his relatively short premiership thus far as among the least popular prime ministers the UK has had in modern history. And so that's quite an accomplishment in really a series of months, all things considered, to go from 14 years of Conservative rule, this great majority that they have there, and to become exceedingly unpopular. And one of the reasons is because it is very unclear what their mandate is. It's unclear, aside from not being Conservatives, what they have been voted to achieve. And so while they were easily voted in, bearing the expectations of the country to not be Conservatives anymore, they've lived up to that, they've kind of allowed everyone to superimpose the expectations through their silence of what they think the best approach to governing the UK will be, a country that many commentators consider at the moment near ungovernable.
0: Yeah.
1: And so the question is now, what do people actually want from them? And I think Labour here, the longer they stay silent, runs a similar risk. It may be a good way to get into government, but it doesn't build a mandate and ultimately could mean that people have expectations that are never tested. There's never a debate. There's never the sorting out of what policies should be, what appetite exists in the electorate. And as a result, once you do get into government, you actually don't know what you're there to achieve.
0: Honestly, and it kind of gives you a blank check in that regard. I mean, there are some comparisons there. I get it. You know, both Labour parties, as it were, and both trying to keep small targets. I think the key difference, though, for Chris Hipkins in particular, is he has been Prime Minister before. We have seen the sorts of things that he stood for previously. People can judge him not on his policies, because he hasn't got any, but on his past performance, and that's not necessarily a good look for a few people, at least.
1: Well, that's exactly right. I mean, I think it's a very good point where Sir Keir came in with a bit of a blank check, whereas we know what we're getting with Chippy a bit more, but I'm not sure that's actually going to be putting him in a surplus in our kind of perspective there.
0: Yeah.
1: A lot of people would say that what we got last time wasn't good enough.
0: Yeah.
1: And actually, this was Labour's one chance and certainly Chippy's last chance to show, no, we are going to think through our policy very, very carefully. We're going to cost it really, really well. And we're not going to play into this narrative that is set forward by the government that we're a tax more, borrow more, spend more type party. Certainly when Jacinda Ardern was Prime Minister, there were all these policies that were put forward, many, many of them ultimately thrown on the policy bonfire that Chris Hipkins initiated himself.
0: Yeah. Back to the bonfire metaphor, Chris, just saying. Don't be on the next one.
1: A deeper point for us to consider, though, as well. You know, Abraham Lincoln talked about government for the people, by the people.
0: Yeah, yeah.
1: And this idea of self-governance is really so central to the democratic maturity that New Zealand considers us to possess. You know, we are among one of, I think, eight oldest democracies in the world. And yet this idea of self-government, I think, is having a pretty rough time at the moment. And this is another iteration of this. While it's not only a bad tactic, perhaps over the longer term for Labour, to fail to vet their policies through the electorate and actually develop that mandate, I also think it's a very, very cynical manipulation of the electorate's frustration.
0: Yeah.
1: And I think in many ways, they are playing on the fact that at the moment, through various international and domestic forces, the government probably hasn't gotten as far as they said they would get, and a lot of people are frustrated by that. It's cynical to simply play on that without presenting the plan for the alternative, though. And I think ultimately, with institutions continually falling in trust with the fabric of our mature democratic society stretching and straining a little bit, I think it's a dangerous approach to actually forget who ultimately is in charge.
0: Yeah.
1: And it is the voters, it is us, the public, who have to have the final say on what the direction of the country would be. And simply not being a centre-right government as opposed to a centre-left government is not telling us what sort of future we want to our government to try and achieve.
0: It's not only cynical, it's not good for democracy. If we the people, as you say, if we're not able to compare apples with oranges and say, do we prefer this or that, that if the democratic institution that we're based on, where we say, hey, put your best foot forward and we'll decide which one we like the best, turns into another season of Masked Singer, I mean, that's not good for democracy. It's not good for moving forward politically as a nation.
1: That's exactly right. And I think a lot of people are feeling across our institutions, but not least of all kind of in our representative government, that it doesn't really matter who they vote for anymore or whether they actually vote at all. Yeah. Nothing changes anyway. Certainly in the UK, I think that sentiment and that structure has set in even more. The power of the public service there is really unchecked. And Prime Minister after Prime Minister has come up against it and actually lost. I don't think things are as bad here in New Zealand, and that's a good thing.
0: Mm-hmm.
1: But this sort of approach to simply say, let's make our target as small as possible, and then we will come into power by default, is a great way to get into power. But ultimately, I think will actually prove to be a poison chalice in many ways. And for their sake, if not for the sake of the country, I hope that they do rethink it.
0: Of course, they may not get a chance to sip from that poison chalice if they can't get some coalition partners across the line in the sort of numbers to give a balance of power in that regard. Just finally on this one, Jonathan, I thought that maybe after the budget, because look, I get the strategy, they don't want to play their cards too early on this one, holding back a little bit, but I thought surely after the budget, which was a difficult budget for Nicola Willis to put forward. It's an election year, but there's no lollies in the jar. She's going to need to make some cuts. She's going to need to balance the budget. And there's an oil crisis. You know, this would have been very easy for Labour to present themselves as a credible alternative. That they didn't take the bait. Is this really the last chance? Are they going to play this strategy right through to November? Or perhaps closer to the time, could we see some tangible policies that would be able to debate?
1: Well, I think Labour have some really strong talent in their front bench. There are some people there that have real serious policy chops.
0: Yep.
1: And so I think we will see some people there. But I think there's an element of it being a missed opportunity. I think that's exactly right. Particularly in a first-term government, where much of the front bench had ministerial roles. Now, after 9 years in opposition, or whatever it may be, just before a change of government, as we've seen in the past, you can forgive an opposition spokesperson for never having actually had officials, never really actually implemented a budget, never really worked in that space. The understanding that they'll have there will be far more limited than your Megan Woods or your Barbara Edmonds or your various other serious ministers who had major portfolios who still actually will really understand what the state of play is there.
0: Yep.
1: And when that's the case, you would hope to see them taking advantage of that experience and insight that they still have there and offering that to the electorate. I think we will see that, but I think it'll be a tension between what's politically expedient

0: yeah, maybe that's something that you would like to consider as you cast your votes at the end of the year. Thank you so much for your feedback. 8168 to the number to text. Start your message with the first word comments. And we've also just had an email that has come in saying, surely Christians have no business voting for a socialist party, top included. Well, hey, I appreciate your viewpoint on that one, but I suppose the definition of what is a socialist party may depend on where you sit in the political spectrum. And I'm sure that there are people motivated by faith in all aspects of the political spectrum, including some that you might disagree with. But hey, appreciate your comments, your feedback. As always, 8168, the number to text. Start your message with the first word comments. Or, of course, like this person, you can also email through to the program. That is pretty much my lot for today and the week. In fact, Rosemary Jane is standing by with the Arima Night Show kicking off after 7 o'clock with the focus on the family and lots of other good programs coming our way. Of course, next week from Monday morning, it is Arima's Breakthrough Appeal. It is our financial support drive, certainly encouraging you to prayerfully consider your financial support to Arima, particularly if the station has made a difference in your life, or you appreciate the difference that it's made in other people's lives, or perhaps even both. Something to pray about over the weekend, perhaps, how God would have you to respond to this very genuine financial need. Or if you've already made up your mind, you know it is something that you want to support, you can get in early and make a secure online donation at rema.co.nz. So the regular programming, thoughts and comments, including Evening Edition, that will be in hiatus for the week, all of next week, but looking forward to getting back into our regular programming the week after. Am looking forward to the appeal, though, and in particular talking to listeners and hearing testimonies about how God has impacted their lives. I do hope that you can be a part of that as a listener, if not a contributor. But hey, whenever we continue with our regular programming, whenever we connect together again, until then, keep thinking, keep the comments coming. Ka kite anō, mā te wā.
1: Hebrews 4:12 says, "For the word of God is alive and active, sharper than any double-edged sword." 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

0: 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This is Rima News.
1: In this update, Air Chathams is backing up its tricky decision to halt flights between Kapiti Coast and Auckland from the end of July. It says the recent rise in fuel costs comes on top of already high operating costs for things like aircraft management and air traffic control. Aircraft currently serving Kapiti will be redeployed to Air Chathams other routes. CEO Dwayne Emeny says while the service is important, there wasn't a huge demand for it.
2: It was not a lot of flights. We sort of catered really to the business end of town, early flights out and late flights in.
1: The government's taking advice on potentially refining the Official Information Act. Documents released by the Ministry of Justice shows requests for official information have increased 394% since 2016. Senior political reporter Azaria Howell has more.
3: Ministry of Justice officials said the minister, Paul Goldsmith, was interested in reforms on efficiency and cost effectiveness. Forecast costs of OIAs are set to gradually increase by $22 to $34 million each financial year. Goldsmith says no decisions have been made.
1: The Drug Foundation's praising a crackdown on nitrous oxide, which kicks into gear today. People sometimes inhale the air from cream chargers or canisters known as NANGs to get high. Importers will now need approval from the Director General of Health to bring nitrous oxide into the country, and it can only be used for catering and supporting medicines. Emily Ansell reports.
4: NZ Drug Foundation Executive Director Sarah Helm says the new measures are reasonably balanced and focus on the biggest issue, larger canisters. She says these can lead to people taking too much, which can cause nerve damage, paralysis or psychosis.
1: And suggestions overconfident middle-aged men could be partly to blame for a rise in the number of gym injuries. ACC received just over 67,000 new gym and fitness injury claims last year, a rise from 45,000 a decade ago. Costs for these claims spiked to around $72 million compared to about $26 million in 2015. Exercise New Zealand CEO Richard Beddy says 40 to 50-year-old men make up a lot of this.
5: We think because quite often people, if they're new back to exercise, they kind of have this mindset as, well, I used to be able to do this, so I can do this, and they potentially go a little bit too hard.
1: In sport, the Hurricanes are hopeful of giving the Brumbies a taste of their own medicine when they meet in their Super Rugby playoff tonight. The Brumbies have sent the Hurricanes packing in the finals three times across the past four seasons, although those matches were in Canberra. With tonight's game in Wellington, Hurricanes prop Tyrell Lomax is confident they can capitalise on home advantage.
6: They've been the best side in Australia for a number of years. They play finals footy really well. They've got a really good set piece, a couple of really good game drivers, good back three. Playing it over in Canberra, this time of year it's pretty cold over there. We get to do it at home this time.
1: All-white star Ryan Thomas is confident he'll be ready for their Football World Cup opener against Iran, despite an untimely hamstring injury picked up on club duty last month in the Netherlands. The 31-year-old took no part in the latest training session, but will be involved in the next light practice ahead of Sunday's warm-up against England in Florida. To the weather. Northland, Tomatanui, Taupo, Coromandel and Bay of Plenty, rain with heavy falls and squally thunderstorms. Gisborne and Hawke's Bay, cloudy with scattered rain. Whanganui, Taihape, Manawatu and Wairarapa, cloudy with scattered rain. Taranaki, Horowhenua, Kapiti, Wellington, Marlborough, Nelson and Buller, rain heavy with thunderstorms. Grey, Westland and Fiordland, rain. Canterbury, Otago and Southland, cloudy periods and rain. And the Chatham Islands, cloudy periods with rain developing. That's News, Sport and Weather. I'm Nina Burton.
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8: From the Bible, and he is the head of the body, the church. He is the beginning and the firstborn among the dead, so that in everything he might have the supremacy. Words to live by on Rema.
9: Incredible to think of his supremacy too, isn't it? That was Colossians chapter 1, verse 18 in the Bible. Welcome, I'm Rosemary Jane. Great to be with you again this evening. I hope you've been enjoying your day. Keeping an eye on that weather front that seems to be crossing our country. And hopefully he'll just keep on crossing. Anyway, coming up, we've got more music and great programs to encourage you in your faith. A little later, we'll catch up with Joyce Ma. 15 minutes in the Word, more from her series, Embracing with Courage Our Fears. How to actually face our fears and not let them control us. Just after 8, Gary Chapman returns with Family Life Today, a must-read advice for teens. That's probably the description of his book, Things I Wish I'd Known Before My Child Was a Teenager. Great advice, Gary Chapman. You'll know that name from the book, The Five Love Languages. At 8:45, Tuck Barner will be joining us running with Far, all about getting closer to Jesus again tonight. Following that, after 9, Insight for Living with Chuck Swindoll. We're learning more from the book of Esther, A Woman of Strength and Dignity. 9:45, catching up with Foundations, learning more about the Jewish roots of our Christian faith and the true Mashiach, our Messiah. Just after 10, we will be joining Turning Point with Dr. David Jeremiah. Loving this series. Hope you're enjoying it too if you're following along. It's all about the Holy Spirit. The Holy Spirit you may not know and what it means to be filled with the Holy Spirit. 10:45, a different perspective with Bernie Dimit. More of the promises that you can depend on in God's Word. Then wrapping up the evening with Worship Nation with another great lineup of songs to encourage you to forget about the day and really focus in on worshipping God. Well, let's start with focus on the family now. Mary DeMuth is with us one more time, and she's going to be talking about parenting adult children when they walk away from God. She's written a book about this called Love, Pray and Listen.
10: It just communicated to me that she loved me. She saw me, she knew what my interests were, and she sought to brighten my day. And that has translated to me as a parent of looking at those adult kids and thinking, how can I be like that to them?
11: Well, that's Mary DeMuth, and she's back with us to offer hope and help for parents of wayward adult children. Thanks for joining us for Focus on the Family with Jim Daly. I'm John Fuller.
12: I so appreciated the insights that Mary offered last time as a mom of 3 adult children, as she shared some compelling stories. If you didn't hear the program, I'd encourage you to go back at the smartphone app, and you could listen whenever you want or go to the website and listen. But it had so much dense, good ideas for parents of adult children. We're going to continue that today. Sadly, 2 of her 3 children did walk away from the faith, and yet she continues to reach out to them in the love of Christ. You might be right in that same spot. Mm-hmm. It's not uncommon. And those of us, parents of 20-somethings, maybe even 30-somethings, probably are crying many nights to pray for our kids and plead with the Lord to draw them back into faith with Him. And we're going to give you some good suggestions on how to continue to parent a wayward child.
11: Yeah, Mary DeMuth has a podcast called Pray Every Day. She's a popular author and speaker, and she's written a book, and we covered some of the content last time and more today. It's called Love, Pray, Listen, Parenting Your Wayward Adult Kids with Joy.
12: Mary, welcome back for a second day of discussion. I so appreciate this.
10: It's been fun, hasn't it? And hard, but good.
12: Fun and
10: all
12: hard,
10: the things.
12: Yeah. I mean, again, I said last time, you know, so many parents that contact us here at Focus on the Family are in this space. And it shows you how common a problem it is. And I'm sure they, for the most part, did a really good job concentrating on spiritual development. And the kids probably went to Awana and they asked all the right questions and they prayed together at night. And then the teen years started to rumble in, more influence from outside. And mom and dad talk about some of the concerns. It might be drinking, could be drugs. And then, boom, they go off to college, and sometimes that explosion occurs. Let me start there with that moment, because it's so critical of a time in your parenting. You may have sheltered your kids in that way, may have put them in Christian school, I don't know, maybe homeschooled. Mm-hmm. And then they go off to a university, maybe a secular university, and they didn't know Friday night was party night, and boom, it's off to the races. And it seems like something has been uncorked in them, something the parents never saw, this behavior that is so outside of what they had hoped for. What do you do with those immediate emotions when you find out, okay, this is what's going on? How do you respond with an adult child in that context versus a teenager?
13: Yeah, so when they're under your roof, you do have a little bit more say in their behavior. You can give them a curfew. You can say, if you do this, this will be the consequence.
12: Yeah, restrict rights.
13: Right, exactly, yeah. All those things. But once they're far away in another environment, it's very hard. And that's where I get back to give advice when it's asked, not unsolicited advice. If you can, it's hard. You have to bite your tongue a lot.
12: What's your report card on that? What I mean on that is, I love that advice, but are you an A student when it comes
13: probably
12: to that?
13: Probably a C plus. I'm a C plus.
12: I mean, 6 out of 10, 7 out of 10 yeah. isn't bad, but that's yeah. so hard for us because we're in that modality for so long to correct, to give input, to encourage, and then we do it. You know, we do it at 23, and they're going, really?
13: It's like, because it's like a divorce in a way, because you've played this role for 18 years and it doesn't just snap in half in a moment when a birthday rolls around or they go to college or they go off on their own. It doesn't do that. It's a cultivation. That's where I'm talking about just our relationship with the Lord of giving him the grief of my child is making these decisions. I'm going to get on my knees about it. I'm going to even talk to my friends about it in a non-gossipy way, but just to shoulder the burden with other people so that I don't go crazy. That those are normal things that we have to do. And also to have accountability to say, hey, I don't want to, you know, be heavy-handed to my 27-year-old. Please help me. Having community is really helpful there.
12: Yeah. What should healthy involvement look like with our 20-something?
13: I think we have to let them lead that. And some are on a process of they just need to separate in order to kind of get their heads on straight. And we have to respect their boundaries. Now, the line may be if they're hurting others and hurting themselves, that's a line that you may need to intervene in as someone who loves them. And so that's hard to know, but that's kind of the line that I've kind of developed. But I think it is our tendency is to want to reparent. And it's really hard to overcome that, like, that unction that we have.
12: Oh, so true. How do we navigate the financial side of things, the gifts? I will admit, I probably lean toward overdoing
13: it. Are you a softy?
12: I am the softy. Yeah. Gene would say, yes, you're the softy. And, you know, it's probably because of my background of not having, and I don't want my kids to not have. Yeah. So I can overindulge in that way. But how do we create the right balance? What is the right balance? I mean, let's start with that question.
13: Yeah, that's really hard. I mean, there's times I do remember when all of our kids were done with college and we were done paying for it, we kind of had a little party because we got a huge pay raise and suddenly we were like making ends meet and all of that because we weren't paying for our kids and their insurance and all that, their phones. So we now have more means than we did before. And that is the question that we're asking ourselves. So what we try to do is when we're benevolent, we try not to have it be predictable benevolence, but just to bless them in surprising ways. And that comes from listening to their lives and when things are hard for them. But without having some sort of prescribed way, we'll just send them a check or Venmo them something. And that way it's unpredictable and it's not like, oh, I expect my mom and dad to always bail me out.
12: I like that. There is, I mean, this is so much a life, isn't it, Mary? Mm-hmm. I mean, on the one end, you're so tight, it's ridiculous, right? Mm-hmm. I mean, they're only in their 20s and occasionally they might need a little help or a little blessing, right? You don't have to be so tight that all they know is, yeah, don't ask mom or dad. Or on the other side, so much that you're really stunting their ability to launch. And it's that balance. And that's wisdom, being able to know when to do the right thing. But I like that idea of unpredictable. I think that's really good.
13: And they're so excited when it happens because they don't know that it's going to happen. And they just kind of love us more. So it's kind of, we bought our kids. But no, it's just, I guess for me, and in talking, you know, responding to your childhood, I think all of us are responding to our childhood in some way.
12: Aren't we?
13: And when we were in our 20s and we were parents and we had both of our parents, we had severe economic trials and we did not ask our parents because we didn't feel like we could. And we knew maybe the little tiny steps that we made toward asking them were so shut down that we just had to suffer. And we don't want that for our kids because we were abandoned in a way. Yeah. And there was no safety net at all. Our safety net, thankfully, was the body of Christ. Mm. Those were the people that came in and bought our washing machine when our washing machine broke and we had no means to do it. And so that's kind of
12: it's
13: our
12: good.
13: Response.
12: It's a good lesson. You had a grandmother that did communicate mm-hmm. love to you. Mm-hmm. You know, last time we talked a lot about your broken family origin story and difficult relationship with your mom who married many times and all that. But your grandma seemed to be like a steady beacon for you. How did she communicate love to you?
13: Well, that was one of those examples, I think, that carried over into my adulthood with my adult kids. She would, like, she knew that I liked decorating and art and all of that kind of stuff. So she would cut things out of old magazines. And even though I even got that magazine, she would send them to me in the mail, you know, in the days of mail. And it just communicated to me that she loved me. She saw me. She knew what my interests were. And she sought to brighten my day. And that has translated to me as a parent of looking at those adult kids and thinking, how can I be like that to them?
12: Yeah.
13: And that was very informative. I felt so very loved when that happened.
12: You know, Mary, there's got to be parents who are in this spot, and I hope you're tuning in, or maybe somebody's encouraged you to listen, and I hope you're encouraged in that way. Even prayer for some of these adult children gets wearying. Mm-hmm. You know, you've been praying for years. There's no change, or it's gotten worse. How do you stay motivated to keep trusting the Lord and every night, three times a week, whatever it ends up being, you're saying, Lord, it's the same prayer. Can you move that child mm-hmm. closer to you? Mm-hmm. Can you grab them by the shirt collar and drag them towards you? I mean, you say it the same way differently, mm-hmm. but how do you keep the stamina spiritually, emotionally, to stay engaged and not give up?
13: That's a really good question. And I think that's where we get back to a strong theological understanding of prayer and a very strong understanding of the sovereignty of God and the what we see as the lack of swiftness of God. When I talked with you yesterday, I gave the story of my mom and 40 plus years of prayer. And I will tell you that there were many times where I thought, this is not doing anything. Forgetting that on the Lord's seeing it as a resolved problem, I'm seeing it down here as an unresolved problem. And we have too small of a scope. And we try to demand that the Lord answer our prayer for our adult child in a minute, in 10 days, in 4 months. And we're not seeing the wide picture. It took the Lord 45 years to answer this long-term prayer that I felt was an impossible prayer. I did not think it would ever be answered. And I had to resolve myself that it never would be. Mm. So we have to have a long view of prayer and realize, persevere through it. It matters. God's timing is not the same as ours, and we don't get to dictate to the Lord the timing in which he answers our prayers.
12: Mm. And even your response to that, hearing it, will indicate what you need to do. Because some people are going to go, oh, she doesn't understand. Mm-hmm. That's a response of, Lord, you're not working fast enough.
13: Yeah.
12: Mary, you've written about Psalms of Lament. You know, I think of reading the Psalms. I get a lot from reading from them. They comfort me. I haven't thought about applying that to parenting grief. Describe that parenting grief, the declaration of faith, the petition. Just run us through that process to help us.
13: One of the joys of my life is teaching through the Lament Psalms. And a Lament Psalm is a psalm, there's many of them in the Book of Psalms, that begins with a complaint and ends with praise. And there's so many of them, and you can look them up and do a little Google search on what's a lament psalm, and you can read them. But what I train people to do is writing your own, and it begins with honesty. And I encourage parents to say, Lord, this is what I expected. This is what I wanted. Why aren't you there? Why aren't you rescuing my child? Why are they wayward? Why? And then after that, the psalmist goes into these declarations of, but I believe that you are good. I believe that you are hearing me. I believe you own a cattle on a thousand hills. I believe this. I believe that. And I'm going to choose to praise you even before the answer is given. And I've taken parents through this, and it is, there's usually not one dry eye in the house because they are able, at least on paper, they're not having to share it with their peers. They can say, I am disappointed, God. This didn't happen the way I wanted it to. Mm-hmm. And I'm just so grateful for that model in the Psalms of teaching us how to work through our pain through a very simple process like that.
12: Now, and that's so good and so healthy to be able to do something like that. A touchy subject, you know, LGBT mm-hmm. issues are all around now. Public schools, it seems like they're just flooded with this idea, even elementary schools in some mm-hmm. states because of education decisions to allow them to, you know, think about these things. And I think some of these victories in that space are like drops of water mm-hmm. on a desert journey. I mean, it's just small little incremental gains that you might have. You had a couple, Ronnie and Daniela, that went through something like this. Describe it.
13: Yeah, they definitely walked through this, and they had to work through this idea of how are we going to act? How are we going to love? How are we going to come alongside? And they had this experience where their child came to dinner with their significant other, and as usual, they got around the table and they prayed for their meal. And they even prayed for this significant other, and that person started crying. And it touched her. And I think that's something that we don't have to change who we are as Christ-following parents in order to actually step into a space and love our kids. We don't have to change our theology to love our kids. We don't have to do any of that. We can be good listeners. We can walk alongside. But we can pray at the dinner table. You never know what's going to happen.
12: Yeah, and that's the importance, because so many Christian parents, in order to accommodate, mm-hmm. are uprooting their theology, saying, okay, right. We're good with this. You know, Dr. Al Mohler, who was on the board here at Focus, he did a blog post, and I think he spoke about this, but being asked to go to a same-sex wedding, he had the best response, which was, I love you. I will go to the reception. Mm-hmm. But as a public testimony, I can't go to the wedding and agree. And the wedding is really a public pronouncement. Remember the old line, does anybody here have anything against these two coming together? That was said for a very specific reason. And his read of that is to say, as a Christian, I can't agree that that's a union that is ordained by God. But I love you. I'd love to come to the reception and love on you more, but I can't go to the wedding. Will you let me do that? Mm-hmm. I thought it's an interesting and beautiful way to express both the convictions of the Christian, and everybody's going to have a different opinion about this.
13: Yes. Mm-hmm.
12: And it's, you know, it's not my son or daughter in that spot, so it's hard to say. But I thought it was a good scriptural way to respond.
13: It's not something that we were prepared to walk through.
12: Mm.
13: There were no parenting books in the 90s really talking about this, or the early aughts. And so a lot of parents that are walking through it are doing it kind of blind and kind of bumbling their way. Mm. And some will kind of err on the side of everything they do, I love. And then on the other side, they might be like, I'm going to ghost you forever and never talk to you again. And I do believe that there is a narrow way that we can go, which is sticking to your beliefs. You get to have your own beliefs. The Lord yeah. allows you to have your own beliefs. But you can also err on the side of love at all times, and you can, you know, be involved in people's lives.
12: Yeah, and you know what? It's imperfect.
13: It is.
12: It's not going to be a perfect path. You're not going to hit the nail on the head every time, and, you know, be accepting and forgiving of your own mistakes in this arena. But I would encourage people to stay sound in your theology. That's number one in terms of what does God expect of me. Right? You know, as a parent seeks empathy, like we're describing, you know, to be there, to be present, you suggested two key things to keep in mind about the child's behavior, the adult child's behavior, and the parent's heart. What are they?
13: You know, our children's behavior reveals their heart. So if we're listening to our children, we're going to be watching them. We're going to be seeing what kind of choices that they're making. And I think also as parents, we're revealing our heart by what we're saying. And we have to, you know, sometimes things come out of my mouth that I want to take it back in.
12: Yeah.
13: But I have noticed that for myself. It's been really good. Like, oh my goodness, that was a very judgy, controlly thing that I just said. Jesus, have mercy on me. And then in the next breath, if I'm smart enough in the moment or teachable enough, will you forgive me? I shouldn't have said that. Mm-hmm. You know, that's kind of
12: the Yeah, which is really good. And you know, that way you're progressing hopefully together toward a destination of good relationship and hopefully Christ-centered relationship. You say the empty nest years can be joyful. Did you hear that, John?
11: Mm-hmm, I did.
12: Me too.
11: Leaning into it.
12: Me too. I'm getting it. But you compare it to your dog, Daisy, which I love. Here we go with the dog analogy. What does Daisy do that reminds you of parenting adult children?
13: You know, she is lately hasn't been doing this because she's been bad. But she's supposed to be in a kennel at night, and she's just a chocolate lab with bustling with energy. But she does go into her cage at night, and then in the morning we release her. And we take her on a walk, and she's just bounding and leaping. And I don't want to say that parenting is like going into a cage, but it is hard. Those years, those, you know, 18 years of parenting your kids, it is, you're constantly busy working hard and trying to do everything right. And when they're released and they jump out there into the joy, you can do that too. This is a place where your ministry is going to grow exponentially. It has the potential to. You are going to have time with your spouse that you've never had before, and your ministry life can just explode because you have more time and more more availability.
12: Yeah.
11: It's really encouraging, and there are parents, we've talked about this, I think, last time, about, you know, parents who are dealing with kids bouncing back in. Mm-hmm. Now, for the cat people, in my head, I'm thinking, okay, what would the cat analogy be? And I think there is an element of cats don't care, and sometimes our kids don't care.
12: Mm-hmm. And that they're kind just of, laying on the couch.
11: Well, or they're not in our lives, and they don't care to be in our lives. Yeah. And that can be a boat anchor on that joy that you're talking about. So you're encouraging me to not let their decisions drive my joy or lack thereof.
13: Exactly.
11: How do I let go?
13: And that's so hard. That's part of that grief process, that lament of, okay, this isn't what I wanted it to be. And then again, go back to the listen to their life, give them strategic presence, meet their needs somehow, listen when they call, and don't offer advice unless it's asked of you. And pray that the Lord would restore that relationship somehow, because I cannot tell you how amazing it is that our family, we still travel together, mm-hmm. and we still go to, you know, everywhere around the world together, and we love each other passionately. We so much love each other. We have all sorts of different opinions about things. It is possible to have kids that maybe are far from Jesus, and you can still have a relationship with them. Mm-hmm.
12: Boy, that is so good and so accurate, I think. And that, to me, that's the only hope.
11: Yeah. Mm-hmm.
12: That they're connected.
13: Yes.
12: And if you choose to disconnect out of temperament, you know, they're just not doing it the way I would do it, you're probably reducing the opportunity and the chance that they're going to make it back, I think. I mean, the Lord can do anything. Mm-hmm. You know, I want to mention that idea of temperament, because I'm thinking of parenting styles, and temperament plays into that. The kind of the quiet dad who doesn't say much, and you don't even know what his childhood was like because he doesn't talk about it. He's all inside. Or you might add to that, he's a very black and white thinker. He's an engineer. Mm. He's a CPA. I mean, not to, I'm just saying, we're born with a certain temperament that can trip us up in our parenting of adult children. Mm-hmm. Those are very deeply rooted behavior patterns that we have. And if we're making that mistake, you know, that we're keeping a ledger of our children's activities and behaviors, because that's how I'm wired. They did 3 things right last week and 18 things wrong. How do we manage that? How do we let that go?
13: I think we can, if we're still list keepers, we can still keep a ledger, but catch them doing right and tell them, every kid, I need to hear from people in my life, I'm really proud of you. That was an amazing thing you did. I'm constantly doing that with my kids. If I see that they got a promotion in their job or they bought a house or whatever it is that they've done, I am so proud of you. That I never did that when I was your age. You are exceeding beyond my wildest expectations. And not just, you know, saying things to say things, but actual genuine, I am noticing your life and I am so proud of you. That's really important. I also just wanted to, before I forget, is address the idea of parental estrangement, because there are some people listening today that are brokenhearted and they have done everything that they can and their kids have walked away from them and it's been a decade and they're asking the question, will it ever be okay? And I can't answer that, but I can say it is hard and I'm so sorry that you're walking through that. And to remember that God in the Garden of Eden was a perfect parent and his kids walked away from him. And he's had the entire human race walk away from him. And I can tell you this, that you will have deeper camaraderie with Jesus in those moments because he absolutely empathizes and understands with the entire human race walking away from him.
12: Mm-hmm. Boy, that's a good place to land. The other thing is just always hold out hope. Don't give up hope mm-hmm. and don't change or become sour in the relationship. And that's your only chance, your only hope for it, right? Yeah. With the Lord's help. So, Mary, thank you so much for being with us. This has been terrific. It's a topic that we haven't spent a lot of time talking about, but you've hit all the high notes today. Mm-hmm. Mm.
11: And again, our guest today on Focus on the Family with Jim Daly has been Mary DeMuth. 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
9: Focus on the Family. 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Sometimes it's hard to stop and do the listening part when you've got so much going on in your own head, I'm sure. Well, coming up, we've got music for you from Matthew West before we catch up with Joy Smart. 15 minutes in the Word. If you're battling with fear, I hope this has been a really helpful series. It's all about embracing courage when you're facing fear and the importance of faith, our focus tonight. And that's on the way around about 7:40.
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0: good.
1: Our Father is so good. That was Matthew West. Rima taking you through the evening. Well, coming up next week, of course, we've got our appeal on, and I hope you can join us for this. 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Coming up, speaking of that, 15 minutes in the Word with Joyce Meyer, embracing courage and facing our fears. Tonight she's going to be talking about the importance of faith, overcoming fear with faith. That's on the way.
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17: 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Fear is the enemy's favorite tool to keep us from pursuing God's good plan for our life. 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
18: Well, welcome to Enjoying Everyday Life. I hope that you really enjoy yourself today, and I'm going to talk to you today about fear. We all experience fear in our lives. fear brings torment. And God has not given us a spirit of fear, but of power and love and a sound mind. And I don't know what you might be dealing with right now, but it might be safe to say that a good majority of people watching today are battling with fear of some kind. And you know, the psalmist David said, I will not fear, what can man do unto me? And I don't think that David was talking about, I'm not going to feel fear. I think he was making a declaration, I will not fear. And I think it's a decision that we all have to make and possibly very often in our lives. And there's really only one way to conquer and overcome fear, and that's with faith. When fear knocks on your door, send faith to answer. Fear and faith are two opposing forces. We receive everything from God by faith, and we receive everything the enemy wants for us by fear. So we really must learn to choose to live by faith. In Romans 14:23, there's a scripture that is just astounding to me, and every time I look at it, I have to just go, wow. And it ends by saying, whatever is not of faith is sin. Now just imagine that. God wants us to live from faith to faith to faith to faith to faith, not from faith to fear and doubt and unbelief and dread and then throw in a little more faith. He wants us to consistently live by faith. And that just simply means putting your trust in God, believing that He loves you, that He sent Jesus to die for you, that He has a good plan for your life, and that He's promised to never leave you or forsake you. Many of the places in the Word of God where the Bible says, do not fear, the only reason that they give for not fearing is because I am with you. God says, do not fear, for I am with you. And I want you to just get a handle on that right now. Just grasp that fact that God is with you. Jesus said, I will never leave you nor forsake you. And you know, most of the time, the things that we fear, the fear we experience is actually worse and more tormenting than if the thing actually did happen. But fear, F-E-A-R, sometimes is said to stand for false evidence appearing real. The enemy can make us afraid of things that will actually never happen in our life and cause us torment that whole time. And so we're always going to experience the feeling of fear, but we can learn how to do it afraid. I heard a story many years ago that really, really helped me concerning fear. I had taught on fear a lot, but I always kind of felt like I was missing something and I didn't know exactly what it was. And then I heard a story about a woman who had really just let fear rule her whole life. And I don't know where you're at in the area of fear or what level of fear you have, or maybe you don't have any, but maybe you've got so many fears that you could never even write them all down on a piece of paper. But this poor woman, she was afraid to drive at night. She was afraid of heights. She was afraid of the dark. She was just afraid of so many things. And she was a Christian. She was a believer. And one of her Christian friends stopped by, and she was doing what she did a lot. She was complaining about what all had been stolen from her because of fear. And she was talking about some particular thing that she had wanted to do, but she was afraid to do it, and, you know, how bad she felt that she was robbed of that. And her friend looked at her and simply said, well, why don't you just do it afraid? Well, because God was trying to teach me something, I mean, I got that right away. But I want to try to unpack that for you today. You know, when God says fear not, He's not telling us not to feel fear. I actually think it's kind of a warning that you will feel fear. And I don't know if this is 100% accurate or not, but I've heard it said that there are 365 different scriptures or references about fear in the Bible, so that would be one for every day of the week. And I think that fear is the main thing that Satan uses to try to control people. Fear keeps you from going forward. How many things do you think that the enemy has stolen from you or kept you from doing just because of fear? And so we have to learn that we don't have to bow down to fear just because we feel fear. Do it afraid. Well, what does that mean? You may shake, you may feel nervous, you may sweat, you might feel like you're going to faint and fall over, but that still doesn't mean that you can't do it while you feel that way. Courage is actually taking forward motion in the presence of fear. Courage is not feeling fear. Courage is feeling the fear and doing what you believe God wants you to do anyway. And I've had many instances in my life where I've had to do that. Actually, I would not be in ministry today had I not been willing to step out and do it afraid. And so I want to talk to you a lot about faith and also some about fear. And I'm hoping and praying that the word is going to penetrate deep into your heart and that you're going to really find some help with this area of fear. I believe that whatever the word is preached on, that there's power to deliver people in that area. So I'm believing today that as you hear this word, there's power available to deliver you if you'll reach out and take it. Hebrews 11:6. And without faith, it is impossible to please God. For whoever comes to him must believe that he is, and that he is the rewarder of those who diligently seek him. So God wants us to believe. To believe, first of all, that he is, that he exists, and he wants us to believe that he's good. Believe that God exists and believe that he's good. That's the beginning. You know, so often we wonder, what does God want from us? Sometimes I say, I think there's a little demon that is sent to sit on our shoulder every day and just whisper in our ear all day long, what are you going to do? What are you going to do? What are you going to do? You know, everybody seems to want to know what we're going to do. And some of the disciples went to Jesus and asked, this is recorded in John 6:28, 27, 28, 29, what must we do to please God? What must we do to be doing the works that God wants us to do? And the answer came back, this is the work that God requires of you, that you believe in the one whom he has sent. Can you imagine that? What does God want me to do? He wants me to believe. Well, yeah, I know that, but what does he want me to do? Well, yes, there are things that God will give us to do, but faith always has to come first. First, you have faith, and that faith enables you to take bold steps to do whatever it is you believe that God has asked you to do. I'm always amazed when I think about when Joshua was going to take the children of Israel into the promised land, he had to cross the Jordan. Well, it was too deep for them to cross, and so God told them to go forward. Well, you got this whole Jordan River in front of you. But the thing I find so interesting is the water didn't part until he put his foot in it. You've heard people say, well, I put my foot in it now. And what they mean by that is, okay, I'm out into this. Now, if God doesn't help me, I'm going to surely fail. And God wants us to do that. He wants us to take steps of faith based on what we believe that he has spoken to us, whether we feel like it or not. And many times we feel like God doesn't show up right until that very second when we take that step. But a lot of people are not ever willing to take that step. They want to feel like, they want to feel courage. They don't want to have any fear while they do it. And that's just not the way that God works. I can tell you that every time that I step up on the platform, I don't know exactly what God is going to do until I open my mouth and see what comes out. Now, by now, I've had a lot of experience with God, and so I know that he's not

0: Lazarus was dead. Actually, by the time he got there, Lazarus had already been dead 4 days. And the Bible says that he loved Lazarus. So in our natural state, we might think, well, what kind of love is that? You know, you didn't come and help me when I needed you. So when he did show up, of course, Martha said, if you would have been here, my brother would not have died. And Jesus told them, have I not told you to only believe and you would see the glory of God? The glory of God is a manifestation of his excellence. Jesus, of course, was not threatened by the fact that Lazarus was dead because he knew that he had the resurrection power to raise him from the dead. But I like the fact that he said to them, have I not told you if you would only believe? That's what the Classified Amplified says. If you would only believe. You know, I think a lot of times that's all we need to do. We just need to only believe. Just keep believing that God is going to do something. You know, he doesn't always do exactly what we want him to do, but God always does something, and he always does the thing that's right for our lives. It may not be what we thought he should do, but we can learn to trust him more than we trust ourselves. I was thinking this morning how sometimes when we greet each other, sometimes somebody will say, well, how do you do? And I thought, you know, that's really kind of a goofy way to greet somebody. You know, we need to care more about the person than we do what they do. But we are so doing-oriented, we feel like that's how we get approval from God by doing, and that's how we get approval from people by doing. And yes, God wants us to do things, but first he wants us to have faith. And then when we have the faith, the things that we do coming out of that faith will be much easier for us than if we had tried to do them without that.
1: Thanks for listening. Remember, courage isn't the absence of fear. It is learning how to move forward in the presence of fear. So when the enemy comes at us with a long list of fears to discourage us, hoping to keep us paralyzed, we have a choice. Will we be ruled by our fears or with faith? Don't let the enemy get his way. With faith, we have everything it takes to follow Christ and confront whatever fear we may be facing. Let's live boldly, trusting God as we step out and do something courageous today. 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
2: Embracing courage and facing our fears and be able to embrace that courage. You need faith, don't you? Believing in God, that he is all-powerful. More from Joyce on Monday. Meantime, we're heading towards our news update at 8. Then we'll continue the evening with Family Life Today. And tonight, we're looking forward to hearing more from Gary Chapman with some tips to push through from chaos to true connection with your teen. That's on the way soon.

0: keeping you in the know. This is Rima News.
1: In this update, Air Chathams is backing up its tricky decision to halt flights between Kapiti Coast and Auckland from the end of July. It says the recent rise in fuel costs comes on top of already high operating costs for things like aircraft management and air traffic control. Aircraft currently serving Kapiti will be redeployed to Air Chathams' other routes. CEO Dwayne Emeny says while the service is important, there wasn't a huge demand for it.
2: It was not a lot of flights. We sort of catered really to the business end of town, early flights out and late flights in.
1: The government's taking advice on potentially refining the Official Information Act. Documents released by the Ministry of Justice shows requests for official information have increased 394% since 2016. Senior political reporter Azaria Howell has more.
3: Ministry of Justice officials said the minister, Paul Goldsmith, was interested in reforms on efficiency and cost effectiveness. Forecast costs of OIAs are set to gradually increase by $22 to $34 million each financial year. Goldsmith says no decisions have been made.
1: The Drug Foundation's praising a crackdown on nitrous oxide, which kicks into gear today. People sometimes inhale the air from cream chargers or canisters known as NANGs to get high. Importers will now need approval from the Director General of Health to bring nitrous oxide into the country, and it can only be used for catering and supporting medicines. Emily Ansell reports.
4: NZ Drug Foundation Executive Director Sarah Helm says the new measures are reasonably balanced and focus on the biggest issue, larger canisters. She says these can lead to people taking too much, which can cause nerve damage, paralysis or psychosis.
1: And suggestions overconfident middle-aged men could be partly to blame for a rise in the number of gym injuries. ACC received just over 67,000 new gym and fitness injury claims last year, a rise from 45,000 a decade ago. Costs for these claims spiked to around $72 million compared to about $26 million in 2015. Exercise New Zealand CEO Richard Beddy says 40 to 50-year-old men make up a lot of this.
5: We think because quite often people, if they're new back to exercise, they kind of have this mindset of, well, I used to be able to do this, so I can do this, and they potentially go a little bit too hard.
1: In sport, the Hurricanes are hopeful of giving the Brumbies a taste of their own medicine when they meet in their Super Rugby playoff tonight. The Brumbies have sent the Hurricanes packing in the finals three times across the past four seasons, although those matches were in Canberra. With tonight's game in Wellington, Hurricanes prop Tyrell Lomax is confident they can capitalise on home advantage.
6: They've been the best side in Australia for a number of years. They play finals footy really well. They've got a really good set piece, a couple of really good game drivers, good back three. Playing it over in Canberra, this time of year it's pretty cold over there. We get to do it at home this time.
1: All-white star Ryan Thomas is confident he'll be ready for their Football World Cup opener against Iran, despite an untimely hamstring injury picked up on club duty last month in the Netherlands. The 31-year-old took no part in the latest training session, but will be involved in the next light practice ahead of Sunday's warm-up against England in Florida. To the weather. Northland, Tomatanui, Taupō, Coromandel and Bay of Plenty, rain with heavy falls and squally thunderstorms. Gisborne and Hawke's Bay, cloudy with scattered rain. Whanganui, Taihape, Manawatu and Wairarapa, cloudy with scattered rain. Taranaki, Horowhenua, Kapiti, Wellington, Marlborough, Nelson and Buller, rain heavy with thunderstorms. Grey, Westland and Fiordland, rain. Canterbury, Otago and Southland, cloudy periods and rain. And the Chatham Islands, cloudy periods with rain developing. That's News, Sport and Weather. I'm Nina Burton.
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0: From the Bible, this is the confidence we have in approaching God, that if we ask anything according to His will, He hears us. 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
8: Great to have you with us tonight on Rema. I'm Rosemary Jane. 1 John chapter 5 and verse 18 there as we start the hour and returning to the lineup with Family Life Today shortly, followed a little later by Kiwi Bible teacher Tark Barner running with fire. More on his focus of the importance of repentance. This is part of the series, How Do You Get Closer to Jesus. But let's start with family life today now. Gary Chapman returns, the author of the book, The Five Love Languages. Not only does that apply to a marriage situation, as was really the focus when the book first came out, I think, but it also applies to other members of your family, even your teens. Tonight, some tips to push through from chaos to connection.
9: I think the most sobering question I ever asked myself when my kids were teenagers is, what if my children turn out to be like me in every area? What if they drive a car the way I drive a car? What if they handle anger the way I handle anger? You know, what if they treat their spouse eventually the way I treat my spouse? What if they treat their teenagers the way I treat them?
10: Welcome to Family Life Today, where we want to help you pursue the relationships that matter most. I'm Ann Wilson.
11: And I'm Dave Wilson, and you can find us at familylifetoday.com. This is Family Life Today. So I'll never forget the day that you told me in the kitchen, this is 30 plus years ago, that I had an anger problem.
10: I remember that.
11: That was a fun day. I mean, it was one of those moments where
10: you didn't say, thanks, hon, for sharing that. I think maybe I do.
11: No, you know, I remember when you said, literally, I remember your words were, I don't want to bring anything up to you again because you just blow up in anger. In the moment, I didn't receive it. But the good thing about it is it forced me to go, do I have an anger problem? And the answer became yes.
10: Well, you even went to God and asked that question.
11: Yeah, and then I went to my guys that I did life with. And long story short, I started to investigate the root of my anger problem. And I discovered what it was because I didn't want to be that guy.
10: Yeah.
11: I think as a parent, we have the same journey we need to take with our kids to help them, whether they're 5 years old or 15 or 18, know how to manage their anger. And so we've got a guy in the studio today, Gary Chapman, back at Family Life Today. Gary, welcome back.
9: Thank you. Good to be with you.
11: You're over there smiling at my anger problem.
10: Yeah,
11: you're laughing at my anger problem. That's making me mad right now, Gary. But you've written about that in, you know, Love Languages book, which so many people know you from, and then the book called Things I'd Wish I'd Known Before My Child Became a Teenager. We've already talked a little bit about this. And you shared that beautiful, heart-wrenching story about a moment where you blew up in anger with your son, Derek. But how do we wrestle with them to help them understand, like, I had to go on a journey, and I was 30-some years old, to understand anger and some of the root. How do we navigate that with our teenage kids?
9: Well, you know, mismanaged anger destroys more relationships, probably, than anything else, between husband and wife or between parent and teenager. Mismanaged anger. There's nothing wrong with anger. Anger, I believe, is a gift of God. The Bible says God is angry every day with the wicked. We get angry because we're moral creatures. And when we encounter something we believe to be wrong, we feel anger, and we should. But we have a lot of what I also call distorted anger. We get angry because we don't get our way. And this is most common in the family. The teenager gets angry because they don't get their way. If we talk about anger, most families don't talk about anger.
11: Right.
9: They've never had a discussion on anger. But have a discussion on anger, and let's say, let's learn how to handle anger in a positive way. And you do that with a teenager, you're doing a great service for the teenager because you're helping them understand the whole thing and learning how to do it. And they're going to need that when they get married.
10: And how do we discover if there are underlying issues? If that teen is continually exploding and they're constantly saying, I'm so angry at you, but they're exploding when they're saying because they're so emotional. How do we deal with that? Or no, are they angry about this surface thing that they can't go to the party? Or is there something deeper?
9: I think it's questions. Parents ask questions of the teenagers, not when they're angry, but after an anger episode, you know, maybe the next day or the next afternoon, they'll tell you eventually. In fact, I've said to a father, why don't you ask your son, I've been thinking about how I could be a better father. And I'd like to ask you to give me some ideas on how I could be a better father. Your teenager will tell you. They will tell you. And see, part of their anger is probably based on the fact that you're not doing these things that they're talking about. So if you ask questions and open yourself up for them to tell you how you could be a better mom or better dad, you'll likely discover what's lying underneath the surface. Mm.
11: So if you ask your teenage son or daughter how I can be a better parent, and you don't like what they say, and you get angry, what is that saying?
9: It's saying you have an anger problem too. And see, that's typically the deal.
11: Yeah.
9: If you ask yourself, where did my son learn this? Chances are, if you look in the mirror, you may well see why they learned it.
11: And I know when Ann said that to me, and I literally went into my office and got on my knees and said, God, did you just speak? And he's like, I felt like he said, yeah. Mm-hmm. I knew if I don't get a grip on this now, it will be a legacy. It'll be something I pass on. And long story short is I realized, and when I used to preach on this, I would literally take an extension cord and wrap it around my waist and say, you've got to go find what that's plugged into. Mm-hmm. You know, you think it's your spouse.
9: Yeah.
11: You know, if I wasn't married to you, I wouldn't be... It may be somewhat that, but it isn't.
9: Yeah.
11: There's something you got to dig around and go find. And obviously, as I search through my life, it's like, oh, I'm still mad at my dad for walking out when I was 7 with his girlfriend.
9: Yeah.
11: Here I am in my 30s. I need to go on a journey to forgive him. Mm-hmm. Mm-hmm. And again, it's a long story, and we've talked about it many times here. So I go on that journey. Again, thinking it'd take a week because I'm a pastor and I know Ephesians 4:32, forgive as you've been forgiven. It took 4 or 5 years.
9: Yeah.
11: Before I actually got to the place where I gave up my right to punish him. So I went on this journey with forgiveness. How important is that in teaching our teenagers to forgive, to let go? Yeah. I mean, I went on that journey, but now, you know, you've got a son or daughter who's 15, 16, and they've got forgiveness issues, maybe with you, maybe with other friends.
9: Yeah.
11: How important is it to help them walk through a journey of forgiveness?
9: Well, if they don't learn to forgive, they will separate themselves from everybody they encounter. Mm. Because if you get close to anybody, they will sooner or later say something, do something that's going to hurt you. And so it puts an emotional barrier between the two of you, and it will not go away with the passing of time. If they apologize to you, then the biblical response is you forgive them. You remove the penalty, you remove the emotional barrier, now our relationship can go forward. If you don't forgive them, the barrier stays there. And they will build into a wall after a period of time. If the person doesn't apologize to you, I like to use the word release. Mm. You release them to God. You say, Lord, you know what they did to me, and you know how they treated me. And I've gone to them, and I've explained it to them, and they don't agree, and they don't apologize. So I'm going to put them in your hands. You're releasing them to God. Mm. And you're putting them in good hands. Because God loves them. If they ever confess to God, God will forgive them. If they don't, then God judges them, the Bible says. So I think learning the practice of forgiveness is a skill that's absolutely necessary in adult life or teenage life to have good relationships. You will not have good relationships if you don't forgive.
10: So that's a skill that we need to teach our kids before they get out of our house so that even as they get into marriage, they know how to do this.
9: Right. And that means that we forgive our children, our teenagers. When our teenager does something that's horrible and we confront them and they apologize, we forgive them, you know, and we move on down
10: the
9: road.
10: We don't hold it against them the next day or pout or act. Yeah, that's good.
11: Yeah, and so much of what we're talking about really comes down to a spiritual foundation that we have and we're hoping we can impart or guide our kids to. You write about that in your book. This is a really big question for parents of teenagers. How do we guide them spiritually? How do we navigate alongside them their spiritual walk? Help parents with that.
9: I think one of the most important things in communicating our relationship with God to our children is modeling what we say we believe. I think the most sobering question I ever asked myself when my kids were teenagers is what if my children turn out to be like me in every area? What if they drive a car the way I drive a car?
11: Oh, boy, you didn't have to go there, Gary. My wife right now said, okay.
9: What if they handle anger the way I handle anger? You know, what if they treat their spouse eventually the way I treat my spouse? What if they treat their teenagers the way I treat them? You know, and just on down the line. Mm. It's a sobering question, but if you honestly ask that question, you get an answer.
12: Yeah.
9: And you will know where you need to change.
12: I mean, I read that toward the back of your book.
9: Yeah.
12: What a great gut check.
9: Yeah.
12: Because
9: yeah.
12: if you don't like your answer, guess what? Change it.
9: Yeah.
12: Right?
9: Absolutely. Because they're going to be far more impressed and far more impacted by what they see in our lives than by what we tell them. Mm. We can teach them whatever, all the biblical things, we can teach them. But if they don't see it in our lives, they're not likely to respond to it.
10: I feel like I did a pretty good job of laying the foundation spiritually for our kids when they're little.
13: Reading, you did a phenomenal
10: job. Reading the Bible, like bringing Jesus and God into the everyday part of life. And yet, I remember asking our young adult children, like, what do you guys remember of me teaching? And I was so depressed, Gary, because there wasn't a lot that they remembered of actual Bible
9: yeah.
10: teaching.
9: Yeah.
10: But they did say, Mom, the thing that we remembered is you prayed all the time and you read your Bible. And I thought, well, that's a good thing.
9: Yeah.
10: Because they see my dependence, my need for Jesus. And also we talked about earlier, apologizing, asking forgiveness. Yeah. They knew I did that a lot. And so I think as parents, that's a really good thing to remember. Like, what are we modeling? I remember sitting at the dinner table thinking, do I have anything to share with my kids of what God has taught me today?
9: Yeah.
10: And when there was a long gap, I thought, I need to be in the Word. I need to be connecting with God more so I have something to pour out to them.
9: Yeah.
13: I know that my perspective might be wrong on why so many young people are walking away from church these days. Gary, I'd love to hear your thoughts. My thought is it isn't so much about doctrine or theology. It can be a little bit. I think it's more about modeling. They're seeing the way we live, and they're like, I don't buy it.
9: Yeah. No, I think you're right. For example, you know, from my perspective, the central lifestyle theme of a Christian is serving others. You know, Jesus said about himself, I did not come to be served. I came to serve and give my life a ransom for others. So if the parent is modeling a servant's attitude in all of life, the teenager sees that. They don't forget that. And that's why, you know, I would take our children with me on some of the service things, you know, going to the food pantry. Y'all like to go with me? I'm going to go over and pack food and, yeah, they go. They remember that, you know. They remember when I would take them in the fall of the year in North Carolina, leaves are all over everywhere. And I'd get them in the car and say, we're going to go find somebody that's older that hasn't got their leaves raked. And I'd knock on the door and say, hi, I'm Gary Chapman. I live down the street here and I'm trying to teach my children how to serve. And we would like to rake your leaves if it would be all right. And they would say, say what? And I'd repeat my little story. And we never had anybody that wouldn't let us rake their leaves, okay?
10: And I bet you didn't.
9: And the kids would rake the leaves, and then they'd jump in the leaves. The teenagers, you know, they were young teenagers. We were doing it, jumping in the leaves and all that. And we'd drive home and say, how do you guys feel about having helped some people? Oh, Dad, that was so fun, you know? So they see you serving others in whatever ways, you know, you're equipped to serve others. And that makes a tremendous impact on them. And after all, if they know God, you know, if they've come to the place where they've put their faith in Christ, there's no greater satisfaction than this serving other people. You know, I was walking across the campus of the University of Virginia. I was going to be speaking in Cabell Auditorium. And a side door into that auditorium, etched in stone above the door, were these words. You are here to enrich the world. And you impoverish yourself if you forget the errand. And I thought, man, what if every university had that as a theme?
13: Yeah.
9: But that's what Jesus demonstrated himself.
13: I was gonna say, those are the words of Christ.
9: Absolutely. So that's why I say our model is so important in teaching them the central motif of the Christian life. Is we're here to serve other people. And both of them now as adults, that's what they do. I mean, she's a medical doctor, you know, she delivers high-risk babies, and she identifies with these mothers who are struggling. And my son works with kids on the street, you know, he has for years, and people that nobody else would have time for.
10: Which would make sense because your whole life has been dedicated to serving people.
9: Yeah.
10: You started out serving troubled teens, and you said you even took your son with you to do that.
9: Yeah.
10: What's your love language?
9: Words of affirmation.
10: Okay.
9: Yeah. And my
13: You're amazing, Gary.
11: Awesome having you on here. Nobody better.
9: And my wife is acts of service, so I've got to get home and take the trash out.
10: But I think by you modeling, every time we've been with you, you've shared stories about people that you've reached, troubled kids that needed help, that needed a parent, and you were there. And so you've modeled that all along the way for your kids, and now their lives have been dedicated to serving others.
9: Yeah.
10: That's really well done.
13: I remember, again, it was our youngest spring break, his senior year in high school. And instead of going on some crazy party deal with all these kids, we said, hey, let's do a trip and you can take a buddy. So Cody took Matt and we went, I don't know, where did we go?
10: We went on a cruise.
13: Yeah, we went on a cruise. And anyway, we ended up in Florida probably before the cruise or after. All I remember is in this rental car, we're driving to the airport or something, and somehow I made a wrong turn and we ended up in this little cul-de-sac, and there was a woman in a car stuck in sand. She couldn't get her car out of sand. Now, I'm from Michigan. I've never seen this. I'm like, snow, I can rock your car out of snow. I've done it many times. But sand, right? And so we drove right by her and I stopped and I said, hey, I think she's stuck. Let's go back and help. And they're like, what? What do you mean? Help. I'm like, I don't know what their situation is, but it looks like she's in a snowdrift and she can't get out. And so we pile out of the car and both of them are like, we're going to go help some strange lady. I'm like, we're going to try. And we go back there. And of course, they're both high school football players and they ended up pushing this lady out. And it was just like getting out of snowdrift.
9: Yeah.
13: We get her out of snowdrift.
10: And these
13: out
10: two
13: of the
10: guys
13: sand.
10: Are big football players. Yes.
13: Oh, yeah. They're muscle bound. They're going to play college football. And we get back in the car. And I'm not kidding. I don't know what you think, Ann. Of the entire spring break trip, including this incredible cruise, that's the memory that I have and they had. When we all got back in the car, we were like cheering.
9: It
13: was just this endorphins. We were excited, like, wow, we actually helped some stranger lady out of just a simple sand thing.
9: Yeah.
13: But like you said, it is that act of serving others brought something to our soul. So you're saying as a parent, when we model that and get our kids involved in that, it's going to do the same thing for them?
9: Absolutely. Mm-hmm. Absolutely. You know, certainly reading the scriptures to them as they're growing up and having them in a youth group at church, all that's very, very positive. You know, they're hearing all those things at church and other things. But our model in serving and other things, our model of the way we live our lives is going to have the greatest impact on our teenagers. Mm. And those are the things they're going to look back and they're going to remember.
10: Well, what that does too, it takes their eyes off of themselves, which as teenagers, it's easy to be looking at themselves a lot. And that takes us into that mental health or emotional health area where parents are talking about this so much because their kids are depressed. They're dealing with anxiety. They're not sure how to help. And you talk about this in your book too, of even how the love languages can impact that.
9: Yeah. If the teenager feels loved, first of all, I mean, I think that's one of the most fundamental emotional needs that a child has is to feel loved. And if we understand their love language and they give heavy doses of that love language, and we sprinkle in the other four because we want the child to learn there's more than one way to love, you know. And that child feels loved. And then they have a demonstration in front of them every day of how to live the Christian life, what this looks like. It's a life of serving other people. And we bring them into those service things so they get to experience what you were just talking about earlier, of helping other people. Because part of the thing with teenagers is they're trying to find meaning to life. Why am I here? What's this all about? Well, it's all about serving other people, you know, from the Christian perspective. So if we can help them do that, they feel good about themselves after they've done it. You know, when they push the lady out of the sand, they're feeling good about themselves. Mm-hmm. And they realize, oh, man, this is wonderful. So then they start looking for places where they can serve. So, yeah, we're teaching them by our model to follow Jesus. And we're acknowledging that the reason we are doing these things is because we're followers of Jesus. You know, we've given our lives to him, and we're his representatives in the world, and we're here to make the world a better place. If they get that image and that picture, they're far more likely to follow through with what they've been taught.
13: Now, did you ever have to go into your son or daughter's bedroom at night after you blew it as a bad model and say, I'm sorry?
9: You know, I don't remember going into their bedroom and doing that, but I do remember telling them I'm sorry on several occasions. But I tried to do it pretty quickly after I'd done it.
13: So don't wait till bedtime.
9: Don't wait till bedtime. Yeah. Just if you realize you've done wrong, maybe walk around the block if you need to cool off, but then come back and say, I won't apologize to you.
10: I think Dave brought that up because I would apologize to my kids right away.
11: I wasn't thinking of you. I was thinking of me.
10: No, but then what happens as a parent, I think, I don't know if men do this, but I do this as a mom. I blew it. I apologize. I ask for their forgiveness. But then I go to bed and I just can't get over it. Mm, like, you know, I hear that self-condemnation. What kind of mom would do that?
9: Yeah.
10: So then I would go back into the room, apologize again. One of our sons wrote about it in the book because I said I just couldn't get out of that rut of feeling like I'm a terrible mom. Yeah. What kind of parent would do this? And that son said, I don't know why my mom kept coming back in. She apologized. I forgave her right away, but I couldn't get over the guilt.
9: Yeah.
10: How would you encourage parents with that?
9: I was speaking in a prison one night, local prison, and they invited the wives to come in with the men, and I did a marriage thing. And in the Q&A, this father said, he was the prisoner, he said, Dr. Chapman, I've asked God to forgive me, and I know he has. And my wife here has forgiven me, and my sons have forgiven me. But what I want to know is, how do I forgive myself for all the pain that I caused other people? And I'd never heard that question before. And I think God just gave me this. Here was my answer. I said, okay, stand in front of a mirror and talk to yourself. And just say, self, you blew it. You blew it big time. And you hurt a lot of people, self. But a holy God has forgiven you because of Jesus and what he did on the cross for you. And, you know, parents sometimes say to me, when their child has done something really, really bad and they're in prison or they've gotten somebody pregnant or whatever, and they say, here's what they say in my office, Dr. Chapman, what did we do wrong? And I say to them, God himself had two children named Adam and Eve, and they blew it. And they had a perfect father. So don't take all the blame for the decisions your adult children make, because they can make decisions, poor decisions, with good parents. Now, if you know some things where you failed them, fine, you go apologize to them. But don't just automatically take all the blame on yourself for the poor decisions that your adult children make.
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Run to You with Joshua McGregor. Rima taking you through the evening as we head towards Tarkbarna Running with Fire. More from his series coming up, all about how to get closer to Jesus. Well, just time for a quick reminder about our prayer wall. If you've got a prayer need, please let us know how we can pray for you by posting your prayer need on the prayer wall. You'll find that at rima.co.nz. Rima, R-H-E-M-A. .co.nz. Just click on the faith button at the top of the page in the middle there, and you'll see the prayer wall comes up as one of the options. We would love to know how we can pray for you. That's the prayer wall at rema.co.nz. Dan Breams now, and hold you tight.

0: good.
1: Make heaven crowded. We want as many people as possible to know the message, don't we? Josiah Queen. And that is why Rhema exists, to spread the gospel message far and wide to as many people as possible, to make heaven crowded, to actually bring people to a closer relationship with Jesus in this life and into the next. And you're a part of that when you support Rhema. It is our appeal next week, cutting through the noise of everything that seems to be going on in the world, with the message of hope, of truth, of salvation through Jesus Christ, and being reconnected in relationship with God to an eternal life with Him, all made possible because of Christ. And you can be part of sharing that message when you support Rhema. 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It's how we keep going. 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So I hope you'll join us for that. And all of your regular programs in the evening will be there as well, as we focus in on our Rhema appeal from Monday morning in the breakfast show. Well, coming up, we'll join Tuck Barner, Running with Fire. How to get closer to Jesus. It's all to do with repentance as being part of our foundation. More on that shortly.
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11: Repentance is such an important word. It's a key foundation in our lives. If we get the foundations right in our lives, when the storms, the cyclones, the dark night of the soul comes, we'll be able to stand strong. One of the challenges with the foundations in people's lives, especially the foundation of repentance, is you don't know what someone's foundation is like. You can look at a Christian, they look absolutely fine. Foundation may be strong. When they hit a dark night of the soul, they come out better. Another person, they look just as good as that one. They hit the same problem, but they collapse under the pressure because the foundation wasn't what it needed to be, and possibly the foundation of repentance wasn't there in place. We started looking yesterday at what repentance is not. It's not simply an admission of sin. We can admit sin, but no plan to change. It's not just conviction of sin. We get convicted, oh God, I'm so sorry I did that, but still no plan to change. It's more than worldly sorrow, more sorrow because of the consequences of what we did, not for what we actually did. And it's not just a decision to do better tomorrow. Number five, it's not becoming religious. Well, I now attend church, pray, read the Bible, I even serve, even give, yet still live a completely worldly life. The Pharisees did all the religious things. They looked great, but they never repented and came into a close relationship with Jesus. Another one, it's not just the acknowledgement of God. James 2:19, this is interesting. You believe there is one God? You do well. Even demons believe and tremble. I know people living sinful, ungodly lives, no plan to change, and yet they say to me, I'm a Christian, I believe in Jesus, my faith is important to me. And I think, like, what? There's no repentance. There's no change of behavior. It's just like, yep, Jesus, I believe in you. And then they just completely live their own life. There's more Christians like that than we would like to admit to or like to believe. But those who truly repent want to live right, not have a shallow or a hollow faith. Repentance is a full-on confrontation with what needs to be repented of or changed in our lives. For example, you stole something, give it back. Amen. You blasted someone on social media, make it right on social media. For what, if you went public, go back public with the apology. You treated someone badly, go to them and say, I'm sorry, what I did was sinful and wrong. I was a bad example to you, please forgive me. You say, really? What am I going to get out of doing all that? Well, I'm going to say you're going to get a joyful life and you're going to feel a lot more closer to Jesus. Luke 13, verse 3, I tell you, unless you repent, you will all likewise perish. Repentance truly is one of the most wonderful words in all of the Bible. I hope you can capture that. I hope you can get it in your heart. It is literally the gateway to God. It's a gateway to more of God in your life. And more of God in your life is the greatest treasure of all. Nothing comes close to more of God in your life. And the gateway to it, repentance. It's also this incredibly strong foundation that no matter what challenges life throws at us, if the foundation of repentance is strongly and truly laid in our lives, we're going to come out of that struggle better, not bitter. We're going to come out closer to God, not further away from God. And also, repentance is the only way to salvation, the forgiveness of sins, and a life for all eternity in heaven. The Bible says, repent, believe the gospel, and then you're going to step into the much more of God, which is the greatest blessing of all. May God help you grow and increase in repentance, and may God wonderfully and richly bless you.
0: 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We hope you'll join us next time.
1: Closer to Jesus. Well, that was Tark Barner's series Running with Fire, and we'll learn more on Monday night, round about 8:45. Heading towards your news update shortly at 9, then Chuck Swindoll bringing us Insight for Living, more from the Book of Esther tonight, a woman of strength and dignity. Tonight, we are reminded of God's sovereign plan. This is based on Esther chapter 8. No heart too dark, no situation is too dark for God's light to not transform that situation. More on that coming up. Also, foundations, exploring the Jewish roots of our Christian faith as we search through the scriptures for Mashiach, our Messiah. That's all on the way after 9. Well, back to the music with Toby Mack now. And Help is on the way.

0: keeping you in the know. This is Rima News.
1: In this update, the Green Party is condemning the government for cutting funding for food banks when demand has never been higher. This year's budget extends the current $15 million allocation for one more year before cutting it by $7 million. Co-leader Marama Davidson says even government agencies rely on these initiatives.
2: Work and Income keep referring families to these community food banks, to these community food supports, while these very community organisations are being starved of funding.
1: The government's taking advice on potentially refining the Official Information Act. Documents released by the Ministry of Justice show requests for official information have increased nearly 400% since 2016. Senior political reporter Azaria Howell has more.
3: Ministry of Justice officials said the minister, Paul Goldsmith, was interested in reforms on efficiency and cost effectiveness. Forecast costs of OIAs are set to gradually increase by $22 to $34 million each financial year. Goldsmith says no decisions have been made.
1: Uncertainty and change may be driving a drop in construction activity. Data from Infometrics shows building activity fell 3.5% in the March quarter to its lowest level since 2015. Non-residential building has reached its lowest point since 2010, down more than 13% on just a year ago. Combined Building Supplies Co-op CEO Carl Taylor says there's still a lot of uncertainty out there. He says the phones of builders are still ringing, but trying to get money out of people's pockets is the real issue. And Air Chatham's is backing up its tricky decision to halt flights between Kapiti Coast and Auckland from the end of July. It says the recent rise in fuel costs comes on top of already high operating costs for things like aircraft maintenance and air traffic control. Aircraft currently serving Kapiti will be redeployed to Air Chatham's other routes. In sport, the Hurricanes have all but booked a home Super Rugby semi-final. In their elimination final against the Brumbies in Wellington, they've extended a 38-7 half-time lead to 52-12, heading into the final 10 minutes of play. The men's semi-finals gets underway overnight at the French Tennis Open. Craig Gabriel looks at the matchup at Roland Garros.
4: Alexander Zverev won't admit it publicly, but he sees this as his best chance to win a major. He's been in three finals and is trying desperately hard not to look ahead, but he's also professional enough to know that whoever is across the net, in this case Jakub Menšík, has to be playing incredibly well. They played recently in Madrid. Zverev won in three, but it's tough to compare because Madrid is at altitude. At 20, Menšík is the youngest Czech to reach a major semi. The other semi is Fabio Cobolli against Matteo Arnaldi.
1: Play set for 12:30. And Thomas Newsom thought back to cold Canterbury mornings as he chased down an 11-minute gap to become an Ironman champion. The 18-year-old Kiwi athlete stunningly won the Ironman 70.3 Hawaii in 4 hours, 11 minutes and 52 seconds, which offered him entries into the 70.3-kilometre and the full 226K Ironman World Championships, which he's turned down. To the weather. Northland, Te Taumaranui, Taupo, Coromandel and Bay of Plenty. Rain with heavy falls and squally thunderstorms. Gisborne and Hawke's Bay, cloudy with scattered rain. Whanganui, Taihape, Manawatu and Wairarapa, cloudy with scattered rain. Taranaki, Horowhenua, Kapiti, Wellington, Marlborough, Nelson and Buller. Rain with heavy thunderstorms. Grey, Westland and Fiordland, rain. Canterbury, Otago and Southland, cloudy periods and rain. And the Chatham Islands, cloudy periods with rain developing. That's News, Sport and Weather. I'm Nina Burton.
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6: From the Bible. 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The government will be on his shoulders. He will be called Wonderful Counselor, Mighty God, Everlasting Father, Prince of Peace.
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8: Listening to Isaiah chapter 9 and verse 6 there. Great to have you with us on Rima. Thank you for joining us. I'm Rosemary Jane, your host, through till midnight this evening. I hope you're having a relaxed evening where you are. Coming up, Insight for Living shortly with Chuck Swindoll. More from our series in the Book of Esther. Also, we've got music from Madison Watkins. You won't, that track. Before we catch up with Foundations, learning more about the Jewish roots of our Christian faith and the words and the Bible talking about our Messiah. Well, let's begin with Chuck Swindoll. Esther chapter 8 is our focus tonight as we are reminded of God's sovereign plan.
9: Some walls look like they'll stand forever. A stubborn will that refuses to bend, a damaging document that seems impossible to reverse, a scene so dark you can't imagine light returning. But eventually, the walls fall, and God proceeds with his sovereign plan. I am Clayton Bjellin, and today on Insight for Living, Chuck Swindoll walks through an amazing sequence of events in Esther chapter 8 in the Bible, providing proof that no heart is too hard for God to change, no writing so permanent he cannot reverse it, and no scene so dark he cannot brighten it. Chuck titled his message, "And the Walls Came Tumbling Down."
10: There is no wall that will not ultimately fall. Even though it may be imposing and long-standing, it will fall. Even though it may be as intimidating as an angry giant, or as silent as thin air, and just as invisible, like the stubborn will of a person, or the bitter spirit of an individual, it will fall. All walls finally fall. Anyone who knows a little bit of history knows how true that is. Everywhere you go, it seems, especially on the continent and into Europe, you find walls that once were so formidable and strong and intimidating and high. People in their day thought they would never fall. And yet to this day, right into the Middle East and into Egypt, this archaeologist Spade continues to unearth walls that have fallen. Great empires that looked like they would go on forever have fallen. Egyptian walls, Grecian walls, Roman walls, French walls, German walls. Speaking of German walls, the cry can be heard all through the streets of Berlin, "Freiheit! Freiheit!" At last, freedom at last. Songs that are usually reserved for soccer matches and birthday parties are now being sung in the streets near the historic Brandenburg Gate and Checkpoint Charlie. In rough translation, "Such a beautiful day should last forever," they sing day and night. One man shouts, "Remember the 9th of November." Reminds me of when I was a little boy. "Remember the Alamo." Not that I was living at the time, but I was in Texas at the time. "Remember the 9th of November." While another man is hammering away, beating on the wall and handing out fragments of it to the crowd. And they are saying all over the city, "The wall is gone, the wall is gone." One rather hardened retired Air Force colonel who flew bombing missions over Berlin in the mid-40s watched it all and said, "I'm a hard old retired colonel, but I had tears in my eyes to see people standing on a wall where once they would have been shot. I could hardly take it all in." One radio station in West Berlin said, "This is Christmas, New Year's, and Easter all rolled into one." The remarkable thing is that the wall fell without a shot. 28 Cold War years, it has stood and been a bloodbath, not only dividing a city, dividing a country, but dividing a world. And the wall has come tumbling down. I know. Some of you skeptics are saying, "Another shoe will fall. You just wait." I know. But first, a wall has fallen. It has fallen. I look into the scriptures and I see similar situations. And I find myself asking, why did we even have a wall in the first place? Why are there walls? I love the moving words of the late Robert Frost, who writes in one of his pieces, "Before I built a wall, I'd ask to know what I was walling in or walling out." And so should we. Egypt should have asked what it was walling in and what it was walling out, and it didn't for 430 years. While the people of the Hebrews lived in abject slavery until Moses came, and by the power of the living God, that wall came tumbling down. A few years later, Moses was gone. Joshua was there. They were invading the promised land, and they came to Jericho. There they were again. I've been singing all week long, "Joshua fit the battle of Jericho." I've been watching this thing on television, sort of. Kids think I'm a little weird, but that's okay. They've been thinking that for years. And I think the walls came tumbling down. Jericho wasn't held by walls. The walls were as nothing in the presence of the living God. And Jerusalem's walls looked so formidable, so strong. They flew their own flag under numerous kings. But Nebuchadnezzar the Great dropped those walls so that the text reads, not one stone stood on top of another. It fell down flat, a la Joshua 6:20. The wall fell down flat. All walls finally fall. Nebuchadnezzar said it would never happen to him. His son Belshazzar was watching at a banquet, finger writing on the wall, and it said, "Your days are over, bud." Sort of a loose translation. "You're finished." And that night, Darius the Great built another wall. 62-year-old Darius. The Medo-Persian Empire. It will never fall until Alexander the Great came, who finally was overthrown in his kingdom by Julius the Great, the Caesars. What wall would ever stand like Roman walls? And they have all fallen. All walls finally fall. Even our own. Even those built up against us, they fall. Remember the words of Corrie ten Boom? She said, "There is no pit so deep but that he is not deeper still." I thought this past week of a paraphrase, "There is no wall so strong but that he is not stronger still." All these things bring us to the little slice of history connected to the 8th chapter of the book of Esther, of all things. What would all of this have to do with Esther? Everything, really, everything. This is a chapter where a heart is so hard, it seemed as though it would never change, and it changes. The wall of a heart comes tumbling down. Where an edict that was set in concrete by the law of the Medes and the Persians, and it looked like, because it had been imprinted with the signet ring of the king, would never fall. That wall is tumbling down. And the scene, the Jews, as they lived, like people in concentration camps, awaiting the final death knell promised by Haman. The scene is so dark, but God brightens it. I think this passage is saying this. There is no heart so hard he cannot change. There is no writing so permanent he cannot erase. There is no scene so dark he cannot brighten. First, the heart. The heart. On that day, King Ahasuerus gave the house of Haman, the enemy of the Jews, to Queen Esther. Now, wait just a minute. Can this really be? Remember Ahasuerus. The story begins with him. Go back. Esther chapter 1. He is the first main character when the curtain goes up. Act 1, scene 1. Xerxes, otherwise known as Ahasuerus, front and center. It took place in the days of Ahasuerus. This was the Ahasuerus who reigned from India to Ethiopia. How vast. Over 127 provinces. How powerful. In those days, as King Ahasuerus sat on his royal throne, which was in Susa, the capital. That tells you a lot right there. This man is powerful. This is the man who just the movement of his hands caused people to live or die. This is the man who decided in chapter 3 to promote Haman, who hated the Jews, to the position of prime minister. This is the man who said to him, here is my ring. Another way of saying, take my credit card. You sign for me. You pass the edicts. Haman says to him, in a period of time, I have a plan where we will rid this kingdom of people who despise you and stand against you. And the king gives him his ring and says, sign the document. And the document is written, and it is nothing more than an extermination plan on hold. Within 1 year, the Jews will die. And dread swept over the city and across all 127 provinces, because the king said, it shall be done. Chapter 8. This is the king who changes his mind. I mean, this is a man whose stubbornness can be compared to no other. And yet he is the one of all things who has listened to Esther's plea, who has seen to it that Haman, the recently appointed prime minister, is impaled on the gallows, this pole that is built 75 feet high near the home of Haman, upon which he had hoped to hang Mordecai. This is the king who touches Esther with the golden scepter and says to her, I care, I'm listening, I want to know what I can do. It is the one who gave the house of Haman to Queen Esther. There was evidence in extra-biblical literature, and I'm thinking here of Herodotus, that the property of condemned criminals reverted back to the crown. And so in this case, the property of Haman, a condemned criminal, now became Ahasuerus. But he doesn't keep it. He even gives Haman's estate to Esther, who in turn gives it to Mordecai. For Esther had disclosed what he meant to her, the verse concludes. The king took off his signet ring, which he had taken away from Haman, and he gave it to Mordecai, of all things, and Esther set Mordecai over the house of Haman. These are revolutionary events. And Esther spoke again to the king, fell at his feet, and wept. What is my point here? I think it's clear. There is no heart so stubborn, but that God cannot penetrate it. Break through it. I think what it is saying is that there is no match for the living God. Hold your place and look at Proverbs 21, the first two verses. Will you do that? Living out in the lives of the people of Esther chapter 8 is the principle of Proverbs 21, 1 and 2. The king's heart is like channels of water in the hand of the Lord. He turns it wherever he wishes. Every man's way is right in his own eyes, but the Lord weighs the hearts. Look at the verses. The king's heart, we would say in everyday language, is like mush, is like soft clay in the hands of the Lord. Would it be acceptable for you and your theology to imagine another name there besides the king? Be my guest. Someone that's giving you grief. Someone who represents a formidable presence. Someone whose face is on your dartboard. Somebody who haunts you and maybe even hunts you down. That heart of that person that to you is so hard and so granite-like is like mush and soft putty in the hands of the Lord. The point is clear. There is no heart so stubborn that it becomes unbreakable in the hands of the Lord. Let me tell you a story. In another place and at another time in my life, I went through a dreadful experience with a person who decided to make me his enemy. I'm honest as I am removed from it. 2 decades, I still do not know why. It is a mystery. Nevertheless, it occurred. This individual decided to, whether he knew it or not, at least the beginning days, decided to make my life rather miserable. My every move was watched. Virtually every decision was questioned. My ministry was doubted. This person continued to apply pressure, sometimes to the point where I thought I would scream. I don't know how much he said to others, I never asked, but I know he said enough to me to know that what was once a close friendship degenerated. He was determined that I needed what? His presence, his bullying, his intimidation. I became a little more than frightened when I realized he carried a gun. And on an occasion, I recall being threatened by it. Usually people like that don't display their weapons. He liked to. I remember going home one Sunday and falling across our bed, not even taking off my overcoat that winter day, and crying till I could not cry another tear. He had a heart like King Ahasuerus. I know whereof I speak. I'll share with you later how things changed, but the point I am making here is that you may have some such individual who is making it his or her delight to make your life miserable. You may work alongside them, or you may have schooled with them or roomed with them, but they are dogging your steps. You may have once been married to them. There is no wall so strong that he is not stronger still. If God can change the heart of an Ahasuerus, why didn't God give him a name like Johnson or Smith? If God can change the heart of a Xerxes, he can change any heart. Listen to this. You who live your days intimidated and threatened, anxious over the falling of the next shoe, listen to this. God is able to take the heart of whoever and change it, just like he could take the heart of this king. Esther, verse 3, fell at his feet, wept, and implored him to do something. What's wrong? Well, Haman may be gone, but the edict has still been written. And you know how it is with those edicts from Medo-Persia. Listen to Daniel 6. 3 times we read these words. Sign the document so that it may not be changed according to the law of the Medes and Persians, which may not be revoked. Daniel 6:8. The statement is true according to the law of the Medes and the Persians, which may not be revoked. Daniel 6:12. Recognize, O king, that it is the law of the Medes and Persians that no injunction or statute which the king establishes may be changed. Daniel 6:15. It is written, it will be done. Haman may be gone, the edict is still intact. It has been written, it will be done. The Jews will die in December. So Esther weeps. It is a document that looks absolutely permanent. It is irrevocable. He extends the golden scepter, which is his way of saying, speak, I'm listening. Verse 5. She said, if it pleases the king, And if I have found favor before him, and the matter seems proper to the king, and I am pleasing in his sight. What a wonderful way for a wife to speak to a husband. No extra charge for that. Let it be written. Let it be written to revoke the letters devised by Haman. Let it be written. It's already written. But I'm pleading for revoking what has been written. Let it be revoked is what she's saying. Unheard of in the land of the Persians. She says in verse 6, how can I endure to see the calamity which shall befall my people? How can I endure to see the destruction of my kindred? Look, you wonder if there is a wall so thick that God cannot penetrate. You wonder if documents written in that day, just as documents written in our day, are permanent ink. So the king said to Queen Esther and to Mordecai the Jew, behold, I have given the house of Haman to Esther, and him they have hanged on the gallows because he had stretched out his hands against the Jews. Now, here's the pen. Here's the stylus. You write to the Jews as you see fit. Is that incredible? You write another law. You write another one. By the way, you think it isn't worth it to stand against wrong laws? You talk about a reason to stand in favor of life and against abortion. You talk about a reason to fight and to affirm truth, even though it looks like it will never change. Here's an example. He says to her, you write it as you see fit. Furthermore, he says, seal it with the king's signet ring for a decree which is written in the name of the king and sealed with the king's signet ring may not be revoked. This one is going to stand. This is it. Count on it.
9: What a picture. A king hands the pen to Esther and says, you write it. An irrevocable decree rewritten. A death sentence reversed. Only God could engineer something like that. And friend, he did it again on a hill outside Jerusalem where the ultimate decree against you and me was nailed to a cross and cancelled forever. I'm Clayton Bjellin. Join us when Chuck Swindoll continues his biographical study of Esther, a woman of strength and dignity, Monday on Insight for Living.
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0: Wait For Me, Zach Williams, joined by Ben Fullavier, and from Madison Watkins, You Won't, Rima, keeping you company. Thank you for joining us as we head on through into the weekend, and I hope you've got some good things planned for the weekend ahead. Meantime, this evening, we continue with the program lineup with Foundations on the way shortly. Mandy and Robbo are back as they learn more about discovering the Messiah in the scriptures. Tonight, we're looking at the issue of the resurrection, the incredible resurrection of Jesus Christ, which gives us all great hope for all those who receive Christ as their Saviour, that one day you too we will be resurrected to eternal life because of him. Now, this is something that not everybody was fully understanding, as we will hear tonight from Foundations on the way.
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5: Foundations.
6: Messiah is going to rule the nations with a rod of iron. It says that in Revelation 2, Revelation 12, Revelation 19. So I guess the question is this. If there's peace on earth when Messiah comes, why does he need a rod of iron to rule it?
5: Foundations. Understanding the Jewish foundations of our Christian faith. With Robbo Robinson and Mandy Warby.
7: Quite a few weeks we've been learning about Mashiach, the Messiah, and so much information, so many details, and it's breathtaking just how much Jesus meets all the criteria. However, with the religious Jewish community in particular, a very hostile, although small group of rabbis, they see a huge sticking point for them, and that is that Mashiach is supposed to bring world peace. And since we don't have world peace, Jesus categorically cannot be Mashiach. That's what we're going to spend some time focusing on over the next couple of programs.
6: It's been a really fascinating study and learning process for me. I've thoroughly enjoyed all of this research. And I think one of the biggest issues that I have is the conflicting consensus that you find within the religious Jewish community, especially amongst the rabbis. And can I just say, they passionately believe what they believe. Having said that, there are some of them who are very hostile towards anything to do with Christianity. Well, let's not go down that road. Some of them are very hostile, let's just put it that way. But most of them, and a growing number of religious rabbis, I've got to say, have been so intrigued by the growth of love and care and desire within particularly the evangelical Christian community, of wanting to learn about the Jewish heritage of the Christian faith and wanting to have better relationships with the Christian community. I find that very, very encouraging, actually. They're very interested in what we believe, why we believe it, and in bridging the gap. So that's pretty encouraging,
7: yeah, that
6: actually.
7: Is encouraging.
6: Now, I have used, once again, the research of oneforisrael.org, great website, and there's a great study there about this particular issue of if the Messiah is supposed to come, he's supposed to come and bring world peace. And therefore, because we don't have world peace, Jesus can't possibly be the Messiah. Based on this particular research from One for Israel, I want to give a couple of quotes from a few rabbis. One in particular, his name is Tovia Singer. He's based in Jerusalem. He's actually very, very, very anti-Christian. And he said this, if Jesus was the Messiah, you would have known that from reading the newspapers because the front page would be about peace instead of wars. But since Jesus' time to this day, more than 120 million people have died in wars. So he's using that as his argument to say, therefore, Jesus cannot possibly be the Messiah. Then there's Rabbi Joseph Mizrahi, and he said this about world peace and what it would be like when the Messiah comes. He said, there will be no more wars in the world. Everyone will live in peace. The wolf will live with the lamb. And of course, that's a quote for the messianic words from the book of Isaiah.
7: Well, I guess they do have a point. They're certainly correct in some way, because I guess if you look at it just on that point of Jesus or Messiah bringing peace, then, you know, as they say, if you look around the world, it's getting worse, not better.
6: Yeah.
7: But yeah, Mashiach is going to rule from his throne in Jerusalem, ruling the world with a rod of iron. That's what the Bible says. And so the result will be a world not at war, because he's going to be enforcing the law.
6: Yes, it is a really legitimate question, I think. There have been two world
7: wars.
6: That's
7: right, yeah.
6: Some people say we're sitting on this precipice, maybe heading into a third world war.
7: Yeah.
6: But even if it's not a third world war, there are still multiple wars happening on many fronts, and many nations are backwards and forwards in getting involved. If Jesus really is the Messiah, then what happened? Did he get it wrong? Well, he can't possibly have got it wrong if he's the Messiah. All right, so I want to focus again on the Ministry of One for Israel. Again, it's a Messianic Jewish website. But they said something that I actually didn't realize. They said that there's actually nowhere in the entire Old Covenant Bible that says when the Messiah comes that all wars are going to cease. That actually had me thinking a little bit, because I kind of thought, oh, is that right? I think I've heard something different. But this is something that should be challenged, at least, because, again, this is what I've kind of been taught, and this is what many of the Jews believe. Messiah is going to rule the nations with a rod of iron. It says that in Revelation 2, Revelation 12, Revelation 19. So I guess the question is this: if there's peace on earth when Messiah comes, why does he need a rod of iron to rule it? Because that seems to indicate that it's maybe an act of force, military might maybe.
7: So it's almost like there's peace, but it's coerced, you know, like we're being peaceful, but it's because we're afraid to be hit with that rod of iron. So it's almost like we're not being peaceful because we want to be, in that sense.
6: It's a little bit conflicting when you think of 1,000 years of peace.
7: That's right, yeah. Well, the millennial rule that the Bible talks about, it does say, you know, he'll be ruling with a rod of iron. Is the rod of iron necessary if everyone's happy and in love?
6: Well, you know, what's really interesting about that is that when you read about that 1,000 years of peace, it says that the temple will be opened and all the nations of the world will be called to come to the temple in Jerusalem to celebrate the Feast of Tabernacles, and any nation that doesn't come is going to suffer drought. So there's a punishment there. So it's almost as though there are going to be some nations who are going to fight against the rule of Messiah. So maybe it's not going to be quite so peaceful.
7: Interesting.
6: It is interesting. But the biggest conflict really comes from the different views of the rabbis. And rabbinical Judaism, not biblical Judaism, but rabbinical Judaism is governed by the viewpoints and opinions of the rabbis. Well, have a listen to some of these. Rabbi Yochanan said, the Messiah will come when the people of Israel will be able to observe two Sabbath days. I don't even know what that means. Rabbi Uziel Eliyahu, he said that it's impossible to know what's going to happen when Messiah comes. He said, when the Messiah king comes, we will not know what will happen until it happens.
7: Right.
6: Rabbi Yaakov Halevi Fibler, he said, the coming of the Messiah depends on us, the people of Israel, and our behavior. So this is more works righteous.
7: Yep.
6: Okay, well, it's really up to us how the Messiah is going to come. Rabbi Yitzhak Kaduri, he said the Messiah has already came 9 years ago.
7: Oh, okay.
6: Okay.
7: We've missed it.
6: Drat. And then Rabbi Ovadia Yosef, he said when the Messiah comes, he's going to make war and wipe out all the Arabs. Can I just say that's problematic? Somewhat biased,
7: and
6: maybe.
7: And somewhat racist,
6: I think so. Then you've got Rabbi Chaim Levi Yitzhak Ginsburg. That's a big name. And he said the Messiah is Rabbi M. Lubavitch, who died over 20 years ago.
7: Wow.
6: And again, we missed it.
7: That's a very polarizing view, isn't it? Just those few rabbis themselves. So there's a lot of confusion in there.
6: There is. And if you observe rabbinical Judaism, which view? Which view do you go by? And it flies in the face of everything we've read in Scripture. So,
7: well, speaking of Scripture, I mean, there's a verse in Luke that talks about peace. It's obviously when the angels came to announce Jesus' birth, they said, glory to God in the highest and on earth, peace among men with whom he's pleased. But I guess, once again, this peace, what does that look like? Is it a global peace? Is it something that we're going to see in the future? Is it political? Is it an internal peace that comes to us as we accept Christ into our hearts? What does actually that peace look like?
6: You know what I think? Personally, this is just my view. I think it's all of those things, but I think all of those things in stages. Because for every person who comes to faith in Christ, they experience a peace that Jesus promised. He said the world doesn't understand it. It can't provide it. But I'm going to give that to you and you're going to have peace.
7: Yeah.
6: And then when Messiah comes and rules with a rod of iron, it's going to be a political peace. It's going to be enforced. And then at the end of all things, when there is a new heaven and a new earth, then there's going to be real, eternal, secure peace, and there's not going to be any more rebellion or friction or fighting against that at all. I think it's all of those things, but I think that that particular promise in Luke encompasses a very long period of time.
7: Yeah, that's right.
6: That's my personal view. But Mashiach, he had a very important task. And we've talked about this a lot. He came as the suffering servant. He's coming back as a warrior king. Peace is going to be the mark of his ministry both times, because he brought personal peace and atonement when he came to suffer for us, and he's going to bring global peace and political peace when he comes again as a warrior.
7: We're going to continue looking at this next time, looking at how world peace and the end of war will come, but at the right time and in the right context. That's next time on Foundations.
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0: Mandy and Robbo back with Foundations on Monday night, round about 9:40. Well, we've got time for music with Jamie McDonald. Now who he is, leading us a little closer towards our news update at 10. Then looking forward to hearing from Turning Point, Dr. David Jeremiah, our host. We are learning more about our relationship with the Holy Spirit. The series called The Holy Spirit You May Not Know. And tonight, what it means to be filled with the Holy Spirit. Great series on the way after the news.

0: 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This is Rima News.
1: In this update, suggestions some schools may not be on board with an ACT Party policy to make uniforms cheaper. The party wants to limit state schools to a maximum of 3 compulsory branded uniform items. It wants more generic options like trousers and socks to be available from everyday retailers. School Board Association President Meredith Kennett says often the uniform is what the community wants.
2: In some schools, the way that they run their school is it's part of the way that they ensure equality for children. It's a part of the way that they ensure the health and safety for children. It's more than just money that a school board is thinking about.
1: Moves towards improving transparency around payment service providers so businesses can shop around. The Commerce Commission's proposed this, along with a cap on commercial credit card interchange fees. It says businesses are paying about $125 million in fees every year to accept MasterCard and Visa. Commissioner Brian Chappell says there's a lot of variation across business payment plans and providers.
3: We get information from them to try and understand how those pricing plans are changing. Some costs are bundled up with a whole lot of other services for businesses.
1: Uncertainty and change may be driving a drop in construction activity. Data from Infometrics shows building activity fell 3.5% in the March quarter to its lowest level since 2015. Non-residential building has reached its lowest point since 2010, down more than 13% just a year ago. Combined Building Supplies Co-op CEO Carl Taylor says there's still a lot of uncertainty out there. He says the phones of builders are still ringing, but trying to get money out of people's pockets is the real issue. And New Zealanders are becoming more active and gym injuries are on the rise. ACC received more than 67,000 new gym and fitness injury claims last year, a 47% increase over the last decade. Active costs for these claims rose from more than $26 million in 2015 to around $72 million in 2025. Exercise New Zealand CEO Richard Beddy says the main driver is that more people are getting into exercise. He says it's about the number of people exercising rather than the activities themselves becoming more strenuous. In sport, the Hurricanes have breezed into the Super Rugby semi-finals after rolling the Brumbies 66-12 in Wellington. Nane Punivai grabbed a hat-trick off the bench as the Hurricanes scored 9 converted tries, with Ruben Love finishing 100% off the kicking tee. Captain Brad Shield sums up their efforts and the plan going forward.
4: We're our harshest critics, right? And I don't think it's ever a perfect performance or a complete performance, but, you know, certainly some really, really good stuff out there, and we've just got to make sure for the next 7 days we put our best foot forward leading into whoever we play in the weekend, because it ain't going to get any easier.
1: And versatile all-white Ben Old recognises he's part of something bigger. The 23-year-old, who can play on the wing, in the midfield or in wide defensive positions, has been asked about what role he wants to feature in at the upcoming Football World Cup in North America.
5: The beauty of this team is that we've got so many good players in all the positions. So, of course, you ask any player, especially myself, I want to start. But going into a World Cup like this, we have to put those selfish focuses aside. And
1: to the weather. Northland, Tomatanui, Taupo, Coromandel and Bay of Plenty. Rain with heavy falls and squally thunderstorms. Gisborne and Hawke's Bay, cloudy with rain. Whanganui, Taihape, Manawatu and Wairarapa, cloudy with scattered rain. Taranaki, Horowhenua, Kapiti, Wellington, Marlborough, Nelson and Buller. Rain, heavy with thunderstorms. Grey, Westland and Fiordland, rain. Canterbury, Otago and Southland, cloudy periods and rain. And the Chatham Islands, cloudy periods with rain developing. That's News, Sport and Weather. I'm Nina Burton.
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8: Listening to James, that was chapter 1, verse 17 from the Bible. Welcome if you've just joined us. I'm Rosemary Jane, your host, through till midnight this evening. Hope all is well at your place and you're looking forward to the weekend ahead. A couple of days off, maybe not a long weekend, but a good weekend. Coming up, we've got music for you from Justin Gambino and Sam Weasley later. Also, we'll be catching up with Bernie Dimet for a different perspective on faith. More from his series, Promises from the Bible, that you can depend on promises from God. But let's start with Turning Point. Dr. David Jeremiah explaining more about who the Holy Spirit is, part of the Trinity, the person of the Holy Spirit, whom you may not know. Tonight, what it means to be filled with the Holy Spirit.
9: Are you trying to live the Christian life under your own power? 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Today on Turning Point, Dr. David Jeremiah considers what it means to be filled with the Spirit and how it's the key to living a life of victory. From the Holy Spirit you may not know, here's David to share his message, the filling of the Spirit.
10: The Bible speaks about being filled with the Spirit of God. Once you become a Christian, what does that mean? We'll talk about it on today's program, and hopefully this mystery that is in the mind of so many people will be resolved, not because I have the answer, but because the Bible has the answer. We'll show you from the Scripture what it means to be filled with the Holy Spirit and how you can be filled with the Holy Spirit today. Here's part one of the filling of the Spirit. One of the most memorable events of my childhood happened when I was living in Dayton, Ohio years ago. My father was a pastor in that city, and I was a paper boy at the time. I think it was in the seventh grade. And my paper route went up and down Woodman Avenue into some very interesting subdivisions that were being built along that road. Living in one of the subdivisions was a very mean man. Mean in every sense of the word. He did everything he could to terrorize the kids who lived in the neighborhood. And if you happened to be a paper boy there, you delivered your papers on that street as fast as you could and got out of there. One Halloween, some of my buddies and I decided it was time to get even with this guy. We cooked up some elaborate tricks because we knew Mr. Nasty wouldn't be giving out any treats that night. When my friends and I got to his door, however, it became immediately apparent that somebody had already been there before us with the same idea. Old Mr. Nasty was primed and ready. He came around from outside of the back door and started to chase us, screaming at the top of his lungs and firing tin cans at us like missiles. I mean, he might have been old, but he was fast. And he almost got on top of us before we knew what was happening. I have to honestly tell you, I don't think up until that time I'd ever been so afraid in my life. You see, it was dark, it was Halloween, and we were doing something we knew we shouldn't do. I'd tell you what I did, but I don't want to contribute to the delinquency of any minors here this morning. I took off from the front porch as fast as I could, tore down the cul-de-sac, raced across Woodman Avenue, and jumped over a fence I could not jump over again if I lived to be 100 years old. The next day, I found myself back at the scene of the crime, delivering my papers, and I remember driving by that fence I had jumped over and straddling my bike and thinking, how in the world did I ever jump over that fence? Man, I should go out for track. Oh, the wonders of adrenaline. I was filled with fear. I had discovered strength I never knew I possessed. Have you ever been filled with fear? You know, I've read stories about women, mothers who were filled with fear, who actually lifted a car off of one of their children. A possible thing? No, but when you're filled with fear, all kinds of things happen. There's a story about a young man who was going home from work one night and he decided to take a shortcut through the cemetery. And he did not know that that very day they had dug a fresh grave and it was dark, and lo and behold, he fell into the grave. And he tried to get out, and he couldn't. Every time he tried, he just pulled more dirt in behind him. And finally, he gave up and thought he'd just sit in the corner of the grave and wait till the daylight, maybe somebody to come and get him. In the meantime, another guy was walking through the cemetery and fell in the other end of the grave. And he started the same routine, trying to get out, pulling dirt down on beside him. And finally, from the end of the grave where the first guy was, he heard, "You can't get out of here." But he got out. He was filled with fear. You know, I used to think when I read these passages about being filled with the Spirit, I wanted it like filled up to the waist, filled up to the shoulders, filled up to... No, it's not being filled up like you fill up a canister. Being filled means be controlled by. So when you read the words, be filled with the Spirit, what it means is be controlled by the Spirit. And the illustration that's given in Ephesians is an interesting one because it compares being filled with the Spirit to being drunk with wine. When you're drunk with wine, the wine takes over and you end up doing things you never would have done outside of it. When you're filled with the Spirit in a very positive way, you live life in a supernatural way, unlike anything you would ever be able to do if he weren't controlling the situation. You say, well, what does this have to do with the world as we live in today? Is it some mysterious doctrine that belongs to the mystics? Does it have anything to do with real life? I mean, does it have anything to do with Monday morning or the pile of dirty laundry or the stack of bills or the daily commute? Most of us would agree that the standards of Christianity are impossible, impossibly high. Christianity is not hard, it's impossible if you do it in your own strength. Scripture tells us to be humble, to be gentle, to always be rejoicing, to be constantly praying, to be taking every thought into captivity, to be loving those who oppose us. Trying in our own strength to do all that is exhausting. Not only is the standard too high, but we face an enemy on every step who's trying to oppose us in our walk with the Lord. If we don't have a power beyond ourselves, the Christian life becomes one long defeat. I love that old joke about the man who bought a new chainsaw from a local hardware dealer. He took it home and he cut a cord of wood. The dealer happened to be in the area just as the man was finishing up, and he stopped to chat with him. He said, "How do you like that new saw, sir?" He said, "Well, it's all right, I guess. I can tell you the truth, it's not much of an improvement over my old saw." The store owner went, "Really? That doesn't seem right. This is the latest model. Let me see that thing." And he picked it up. He pulled on the starter cord, and the big saw roared to life. And the man who had bought the saw said, "What was that noise?" So what was going on was he was trying to saw wood with a power saw where there was no power. You know, that's so like so much of what we do as Christians. We feel frustrated that we can't get stuff done, that we know God has called us to do this and act that way and live this way. But if we do it in our own strength, it will always be frustratingly a failure. The Bible tells us to be filled with the Spirit. Let me explore that for just a moment. In the Bible, we're told that this is something we are supposed to do. It's nothing less than a command. And do not be drunk with wine, in which is dissipation, but be filled with the Spirit. That's what Ephesians 5:18 says. Now, there are a couple of things about this command that I want you to note. First of all, it's in the imperative mood. That means it's not an option. It isn't something that says, if you have time to ponder for days or weeks, you might come to the conclusion of being filled. It's not one of those nice-sounding but faraway goals. The Word of God says that every believer, no matter who we are, no matter how long we've been saved, is commanded to be filled and controlled by the Holy Spirit. It's in the plural rather than in the singular. That means it's for all of us. It is not just for special people, spiritual giants or super saints. It's for everybody. And then it's in the passive voice, which means the object has something acting upon it from outside. In other words, we don't fill ourselves. The Holy Spirit is given to us by God, and we pray and God fills us with his Spirit so that we're controlled by the Spirit. Paul compares being filled with the Spirit to being filled with alcohol. When someone drinks, the alcohol comes from the outside and starts to control them on the inside. But when you let the Holy Spirit have access to your heart, your mind, and your life, he begins to guide and strengthen and empower you from the inside out. And then the last thing about this is that it's in the present tense. That means you don't just get filled once. Actually, the text really says, keep on being filled with the Holy Spirit. All of us know there are times when we just settle into doing our own thing, whether we like to admit it or not. But if you want to have victory in your Christian life, you need to let the Spirit of God tell you what to do. You say, well, how does that work, Pastor? How does the Spirit of God tell me what to do? First of all, I believe the Spirit of God speaks to us inwardly. The Bible says one of his goals is to convict us. Have you ever noticed that you're walking along doing your own thing and something comes along and you yield to it and you feel very uncomfortable about it? That's the Spirit of God in you saying you're going down the wrong road. The same thing happens when something good approaches and you know you're doing the right thing. The Spirit of God speaks to you. But most of all, the Spirit of God speaks to us through the Bible. The Bible is God's written word, and when we read that, two things happen. We have the inspiration of the Spirit in the writing of the Bible, and we have the Holy Spirit living within us, helping us to understand what the Bible says. I remember hearing a guy said, you know, I never could understand the Bible. Then I got saved, and in the meantime, I discovered somebody rewrote it. No, they didn't rewrite the Bible. You just got the interpreter on the inside, and he's helping you understand. The Bible says the natural man does not understand the things of the Spirit, for they're spiritually discerned. That means if you don't have the Holy Spirit because you're not a Christian, you can read the Bible until your eyes fall out and it won't make any difference in your life. More and more as I grow in the Lord, I understand that being filled with the Spirit is an ongoing process. Sometimes as I'm reading and studying the Bible, the Spirit of God will reveal something to me, some area of my life or ministry that isn't under his control, and he brings it to mind. He does. And I have to either yield that to him or I have to deny it and go on doing my own thing. We should never imagine that being filled is a once-for-all deal that you can nail down at some Bible camp and throw a chunk of wood on the bonfire and it's all settled. Being filled is a continuous thing. Every day you seek the Lord and you wake up in the morning and say, Spirit of God, control my life today. I want to be a Spirit-led, Spirit-filled person on this day. Now, what are the conditions for this gracious act? What do we have to do? How do we go about this? How do I become a Spirit-filled Christian? First of all, you have to desire to be filled with the Spirit. If you have no desire for the Spirit of God to fill you and control you, guess what? It won't happen. John 7, Jesus says, if anyone thirsts, let him come to me and drink. And then he tells us later in the verse that that verse is about the Holy Spirit. In the Beatitudes in the New Testament, there's a verse that says, blessed are those who hunger and thirst after righteousness. And what that means is, if you're a Christian, do you ever have this feeling that there should be something else going on in your life beside what's going on right now? You want something more, something different, something more aligned with what God's will is, and you know in your heart you're not walking the straight and narrow, you're living on the fringe areas. If that doesn't bother you, and if you don't have a desire for there to be something more in your life, you're never going to be filled with the Spirit of God, because he doesn't come where he's not wanted. He's not going to come into your life and take control unless you ask him to, unless you desire for that to happen. Are you thirsty? Maybe a little desperate for a closer walk with God? You say, well, that makes me feel like something's wrong. Let me tell you something. The Bible says you're blessed if you hunger after righteousness. It doesn't say you're blessed if you're righteous, although that's true. It says you're blessed if you hunger and thirst for righteousness. Do you have a desire for more of God, more of his will, more of his person? You're a candidate for the Holy Spirit's filling. That's what the scripture says. Some people have told me, Pastor, I wish I could get to the place in my Christian life where I could just be happy. Jesus says you will be blessed if you hunger and thirst after righteousness. The word blessed is the word happy. Happy is the one who hungers and thirsts after righteousness. Don't deny that in your life. Don't push that away. Don't say, what's wrong with me? I just keep wanting more of God. If that's true of you, the Bible says you're a candidate for the Holy Spirit's infilling. Then you have to denounce sin in your life. Let me tell you something. The Holy Spirit will not cohabit a life that is filled with willful sin. If you're living in habits that are not honoring to the Lord, the Holy Spirit's not going to move in next to that. His first name is holy. And he's going to want to be in a place where holiness is true. Paul explained it like this. He said, since we have these promises, dear friends, let us purify ourselves from everything that contaminates the body and spirit, perfecting holiness out of reverence for God. When we come to be filled with the Holy Spirit, first of all, we have to want to be. We have to desire it. And secondly, We have to be willing to deal with the things in our life that are not pleasing to the Lord. I'll tell you something I've learned. You say, well, I don't know if there are things like that in my life. If you ask the Lord to reveal them to you, He flat out will do it. You won't have to ask Him a number of times. You won't have to say, oh, Lord, please show me the things that are wrong in my life. What I've discovered is, if you ask Him for that, He will show it to you. Through His word, through a sermon, through something you hear on the radio, through a conversation with, I don't know what it'll be, but He has this way of always making us aware of the things in our life that are not pleasing to Him. You may be afraid to ask that question because you don't want to know the answer. That's what I discover from a lot of folks I know. Why don't you ask the Lord to show you those things in your life that are not pleasing to Him? Because you already know those things in your life that are not pleasing to Him. You don't need God to tell you those things. So you don't ask. The Bible says if you want to be controlled by the Spirit of God, you have to get serious about not living your life according to the old way before you were saved. You need to live your life in a new way. Denounce sin in your life. Third thing you got to do is you have to dedicate yourself fully to Christ. To be filled with the Spirit is to yield to His control. The Holy Spirit doesn't want to just be the resident of your life. He wants to be the president of your life. He wants to sit on the throne of your life. He wants to rule every day in the decisions you make, in the things you do, in the places you go. I used to pray when I'd get up in the morning, Lord, help me to take Jesus Christ with me wherever I go and be an influence for Him. And then I realized that's prayer I don't have to pray because He's going with me anyway. So to be filled with the Spirit is to yield to the Spirit's control. Romans 12, 1 and 2 have been used over the years to illustrate this. And I'm not going to read it from the King James. I'm going to read it from Phillips' paraphrase because it's so good. Listen to these words. With eyes wide open to the mercies of God, I beg you, my brothers, as an act of intelligent worship, to give Him your bodies as a living sacrifice, consecrated to Him and acceptable by Him. Don't let the world around you squeeze you into its own mold, but let God remold your minds from within so that you may prove in practice that the plan of God for you is good and it meets all of His demands and moves toward the goal of true maturity. So we say, all right, Lord, you know what I want, and my life is clean now, and I've confessed my sin. Now I'm just going to give you control in my business, in my home, in my free time, in every part of me. Lord, you've got it all. No strings attached, no clauses, no reservations. You got me. Someone has illustrated this as a house with a bunch of rooms in it. Jesus wants access to every room in your life. He wants to control. You can't lock Him out of some rooms. You can't say, no, this is my thing over here, Lord. I'll take care of this. You got all the rest of it, but I got this. He wants absolute, total control. Some of you know that I went to Dallas Seminary. Dallas Seminary is a wonderful place. It was founded by a man named Lewis Sperry Chafer. I wasn't there when the school was founded. That was a long, long time ago. But I've read a lot about this man, and he was unique. He did things most people wouldn't have the courage to do, and usually it turned out pretty good. I remember reading that on one occasion in Dallas, he was asked to speak at a banquet, and there were a lot of preliminaries, a lot of music, a lot of announcements, along with various presentations and endless acknowledgments. I know what that's like. I've been in that spot. I went to a place once where they had a bunch of sponsors on the radio, and they let every sponsor speak for 5 minutes. Well, this event with Lewis Sperry Chafer, it was 3 hours before he got to speak. 3 hours. He immediately endeared himself to the audience when he got up and he said, I had prepared a somewhat lengthy message, but the hour is late. I will not detain you. Therefore, I'm just going to present a 3-point outline of the message and let the Spirit of God speak to your heart. Here's what he said. My subject is the reasonableness of fully surrendering our lives to God. Reason number one, He is all wise and He knows better than anyone else what is best for my life. Reason number two, He's almighty and He has the power to accomplish that which is best for me. Reason number three, He loves me more than anyone else in the world loves me. Conclusion, the most logical thing a Christian can do is to surrender his life completely to God. What more can I say? What need I say more? And with that, he sat down. he got a standing ovation. Not because of the message, but because it was over. But the message was worth an ovation. God knows you better than anyone else knows you. God loves you more than anyone else loves you. And God is more powerful than anyone else could ever be, can accomplish in you what no one else can do. So why wouldn't you want to give your life over to Him and His Spirit in your heart? You have to have a desire to be filled. You have to denounce sin in your life. You have to dedicate yourself completely to the Lord. And the Bible says that when we do these things, the Holy Spirit will take control. There are two verses in the New Testament that have often intrigued me about the Holy Spirit. Maybe you've read them and wondered, what in the world does that mean? They have a lot to do with what we're talking about today, because these things can get in the way of the Spirit of God controlling your life. 1 Thessalonians 5:19 says this, "Do not quench the Holy Spirit." What in the world does that mean? It means that when the Holy Spirit's on fire in your life, don't throw cold water on what He wants you to do. Don't shut Him down. Don't put Him on hold. You quench the Holy Spirit by not doing something He tells you to do. And when you walk in the Spirit and are filled with the Spirit, you don't want to quench Him. When He tells you to do something, do it. Because if you don't, you're quenching Him. You're pouring water on the influence of the Spirit in your life. That's why total obedience is required here. You don't get to pray about it. You don't give me a couple of weeks to think this over, Lord. He tells you to do something. You know it's from Him. You do it. And if you don't, you quench the Holy Spirit. The other one in the New Testament that's similar to this is in Ephesians 4:30 that says, "Do not grieve the Holy Spirit of God." How do we grieve the Holy Spirit? Well, if you're not going to walk in the Spirit, if you're not going to be filled with the Spirit, the last thing you want to do is to grieve Him or in any way to shut Him down. The Holy Spirit tells you to do something and you don't do it, you grieve Him. You do something that's dishonoring to the Lord, you grieve Him. The Holy Spirit is a living, vital person who lives within you and wants to help you live your life. So you have the Holy Spirit if you're a Christian, but does the Holy Spirit have you? That's the question. To be filled with the Spirit is to be under the control of the Spirit of God. He is filling you with His presence and with His power. And if you know anything at all about that, even for a moment in time, you know that's where you always want to be. We'll have more of this on Monday after the weekend, part two of the filling of the Spirit. Next week, we're going to talk also about the illumination of the Spirit and what it means to walk in the Spirit. In the meantime, have a great weekend. Be sure to watch us on television if you're where you can find us. And most of all, go to church. We'll see you on Monday.
11: 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I'm Gary Hoogfleet. 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That's on Turning Point with Dr. David Jeremiah.
12: Hebrews 4:12 says, "For the Word of God is alive and active, sharper than any double-edged sword." 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

0: Sam Wesley and Living Water. Before that, Justin Gambino's song, Wake Me Up. Well, coming up to Bernie Diamond with a different perspective on faith. We are learning more about the promises of God tonight and the importance of forgiveness. That's on the way in just a couple of minutes.
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7: One day, your time on this earth will be over. Then what? If God is God, how are you going to fare when you stand before Him? I mean, how can you be certain that He will forgive you? Hi, I'm Bernie Diamond, and welcome again to A Different Perspective, as we take a look at the most important of all of God's promises. For such a long time, you know, I pooh-poohed any notion that I needed God's forgiveness. I mean, give me a break. If you'd asked me back in those days about what I thought on that whole subject, I would have given you quite a mouthful. But deep down, underneath that confident bravado, I was running away from God. Now, you stand back and you think that through, and you realize how stupid it is to kind of run and hide from God if God is who He says He is. I was running away because, frankly, I just knew that the stuff I was into was plain wrong. I was greedy, I was selfish, I wasn't, frankly, a particularly nice person. And then when I came face to face with this Jesus who claimed to be the Son of God, my biggest concern was, well, that I wasn't good enough. And even after I accepted him for who he is, I still for a long time would try and run away from him because of the deep sense that I had that I simply wasn't deserving of his forgiveness. Now, I don't know where you are in your life. Maybe you're where I used to be, and if you are, I completely understand. But let me encourage you just to join me over these next few minutes, and let me share something with you about this forgiveness thing. My hunch is that the sense that God wouldn't or couldn't possibly forgive me for what I've done is more widespread and prevalent than we might think or admit. Many people like me push it away and you try not to think about it. But when I talk to people who believe that there's a God and I ask them, so what's stopping you from living your life for him? What's stopping you from drawing close to him? The answer that comes back time and time again is this sense that God wouldn't forgive me. I'm not good enough. Now, it comes in all sorts of different shapes and sizes and forms in which people reply, but you boil it down, what they believe is that they are simply not good enough for God. And you know, it goes for people who've believed in him for years as well as for people who've been avoiding him for years. But let's just assume for a minute God is God. There is a heaven, there is a hell, sorry John Lennon, but there is. And one day, you and I are going to stand before him and have to give an account for our lives. How can we be certain that it'll go well? If I asked you right now, as you live out your life day by day, how certain are you of that day, that eternal future? How would you answer? You know, most people are actually pretty uncertain. They might be able to verbalize a right response, but deep down, they're not sure at all. I want to take you to another of God's unbreakable promises today. That's what we've been looking at over this week, and we'll be looking at them again next week on the program. Promises that you and I can depend on, because when we have those promises written on our hearts, it changes our lives. God is a dependable God, and his promises are so important, particularly in the storms of life, because God's promises give us peace. Now, this particular promise we're going to look at today begins at a really strange dinner. Some people refer to it as the Last Supper. You may be familiar with it. It's the night that Jesus was betrayed to be crucified, and they celebrated, if you can use that word, the Passover meal with his 12 disciples. Jesus washed their feet, and have a listen. This comes from Matthew's Gospel, chapter 26. It begins at verse 26. While they were eating, Jesus took bread, he gave thanks, and he broke it, and he gave it to his disciples, saying, "Take it and eat it. This is my body." Then he took the cup, he gave thanks, he offered it to them, saying, "Drink from it, all of you. This is my blood, the blood of the covenant, which is poured out for many for the forgiveness of sins. I tell you, I will not eat or drink of this fruit of the vine from now on until that day when I drink it anew with you in my Father's kingdom." Of course, that's the first communion service. Christians the world over celebrate that regularly, but pay particular attention to one thing he said. "This is my blood, the blood of the covenant, which is poured out for many for the forgiveness of sins." What's a covenant? It's an unbreakable promise of God. When God makes a covenant with people, he never breaks it. The wine, Jesus was saying, symbolized his blood being poured out, which it was soon to be when he died on that cross, not 24 hours later, for many for the forgiveness of sins. And then you want an explanation of that, you go and have a look at the book of Acts, chapter 10, verse 43, which says that everyone who believes in him receives forgiveness of sins through his name. You put those two together, and there you have the unbreakable promise of God that whoever believes that Jesus died for them to pay for their sins will be forgiven. Everyone who believes in him receives forgiveness of sins through his name. Now, that would be hard to believe if not for the blood which was poured out. Jesus also said, "No greater love has anyone than to lay down his life for his friend." This unbreakable promise is born out of the love of God. The one thing, the barrier that separated us from God is removed, not just from God's side, but from ours. From God's side, because he's holy and perfect, because his perfection, his goodness, his love is, it's so far beyond anything that we can attain. And our sin keeps us from him. And from our side, because our sense of guilt, our conscience, keeps us from going to him, as it did me many years. See, God invented double-sided bookkeeping. This is a double-sided transaction, this forgiveness thing, God's side and our side. You and I are forgiven. That means God lets us into his presence. That means that we can start living our lives as though we are, because we are. What does that mean? It means absolute certainty. Freedom, no more condemnation, no more guilt, and incredible joy. I have been forgiven by God, not because of what I did. What I did led to me needing to be forgiven. I've been forgiven because I could never meet his standard of complete perfection, but because I believe that his perfect Son, Jesus Christ, died and rose again to pay for my sin and give me life. I have been forgiven. I am free. I have no guilt. And you know, every time I stumble and fall, every time I fall short, and I do, every time my pride or my ego or my selfishness get the better of me, hopefully less now than they used to, I don't have to live under condemnation. I go to God. I say, God, I believe in Jesus. I ask for your forgiveness. I believe with all my heart Jesus died for me. The whole point of this double-sided transaction of grace is that I'm not good enough. That's the point. And this forgiveness is a promise that I can stand on every moment of every day of my life. Do you see how liberating that is? Do you see how freeing that is? Man, it's amazing. Complete certainty on that day that I stand before God, on that day when I look him in the eye, in my heart, I will know that I am forgiven. I will stand before him as though I'd never sinned in the first place, as though I'd never rejected him or rebelled against him in the first place, because I believe in Jesus. Why? Because Jesus gave me this unbreakable promise. Whoever believes in me, he said, will be saved. That's it. Unbreakable. Before I go, I'd just like to remind you that if you have a prayer need, we would absolutely love to pray for you, because the only sort of prayer that the Bible teaches about is the sort that has powerful results. Just let that sink in. The only sort of prayer the Bible teaches about is the sort that has powerful results. So if you'd like us to pray with you, in fact, if you'd like our whole prayer community to pray with you, stop by online at powerfulprayer.org to share your prayer request. It's completely confidential. Your name won't be displayed. And in fact, while you're there, perhaps you could pray for one or two others as well and leave them a word or two of encouragement. You can be such a mighty blessing to so many others by supporting them in prayer. God's word says that the prayer of the righteous is powerful and effective. So please allow us to pray for you and with you, and let's just see what God does, how he intervenes, how he chooses to bless you. That web address again is powerfulprayer.org. I'm Bernie Diamond, and I'll catch you again same time Monday with a different perspective.
0: Bernie Dimash, looking forward to more from him. You can catch him on Monday evening at 10:40. Meantime, we're not far away from news at 11. We'll check out news, sport and our weather for the weekend before we join the lineup of music in Worship Nation with Michael W. Smith, Draw Me Close, Kiwi artist The Parachute Band and Hannah Kerr, all coming up soon after the news. The After's now, and you never gave up on me. On Rima.

0: keeping you in the know. This is Rima News.
1: In this update, suggestions some schools may not be on board with an ACT Party policy to make uniforms cheaper. The party wants to limit state schools to a maximum of 3 compulsory branded uniform items. It wants more generic options like trousers and socks to be available from everyday retailers. School Board Association President Meredith Kennett says often the uniform is what the community wants.
2: In some schools, the way that they run their school is it's part of the way

0: that they ensure equality for children? Is it part of the way that they ensure the health and safety for children? It's more than just money that a school board is thinking about.
1: Moves towards improving transparency around payment service providers so businesses can shop around. The Commerce Commission's proposed this, along with a cap on commercial credit card interchange fees. It says businesses are paying about $125 million in fees every year to accept MasterCard and Visa. Commissioner Brian Chappell says there's a lot of variation across business payment plans and providers.
2: We get information from them to try and understand how those pricing plans are changing. Some costs are bundled up with a whole lot of other services for businesses.
1: Uncertainty and change may be driving a drop in construction activity. Data from Infometrics shows building activity fell 3.5% in the March quarter to its lowest level since 2015. Non-residential building has reached its lowest point since 2010, down more than 13% just a year ago. Combined Building Supplies Co-op CEO Carl Taylor says there's still a lot of uncertainty out there. He says the phones of builders are still ringing, but trying to get money out of people's pockets is the real issue. And New Zealanders are becoming more active and gym injuries are on the rise. ACC received more than 67,000 new gym and fitness injury claims last year, a 47% increase over the last decade. Active costs for these claims rose from more than $26 million in 2015 to around $72 million in 2025. Exercise New Zealand CEO Richard Beddy says the main driver is that more people are getting into exercise. He says it's about the number of people exercising rather than the activities themselves becoming more strenuous. In sport, the Hurricanes have breezed into the Super Rugby semi-finals after rolling the Brumbies 66-12 in Wellington. Nane Punivai grabbed a hat-trick off the bench as the Hurricanes scored 9 converted tries, with Ruben Love finishing 100% off the kicking tee. Captain Brad Shield sums up their efforts and the plan going forward.
3: We're our harshest critics, right? And I don't think it's ever a perfect performance or a complete performance, but, you know, certainly some really, really good stuff out there, and we've just got to make sure for the next 7 days we put our best foot forward leading into whoever we play in the weekend, because it ain't going to get any easier.
1: And versatile all-white Ben Old recognises he's part of something bigger. The 23-year-old, who can play on the wing, in the midfield or in wide defensive positions, has been asked about what role he wants to feature in at the upcoming Football World Cup in North America.
4: The beauty of this team is that we've got so many good players in all the positions. So, of course, you ask any player, especially myself, I want to start. But going into a World Cup like this, we have to put those selfish focuses aside. And
1: to the weather. Northland, Tomatanui, Taupo, Coromandel and Bay of Plenty. Rain with heavy falls and squally thunderstorms. Gisborne and Hawke's Bay, cloudy with rain. Whanganui, Taihape, Manawatu and Wairarapa, cloudy with scattered rain. Taranaki, Horowhenua, Kapiti, Wellington, Marlborough, Nelson and Buller. Rain, heavy with thunderstorms. Grey, Westland and Fiordland, rain. Canterbury, Otago and Southland, cloudy periods and rain. And the Chatham Islands, cloudy periods with rain developing. That's News, Sport and Weather. I'm Nina Burton.
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6: From the Bible, "For he has rescued us from the dominion of darkness and brought us into the kingdom of the Son he loves, in whom we have redemption, the forgiveness of sins." 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
7: That was Colossians chapter 1, verses 13 to 14. As we get into Worship Nation now, welcome. I'm Rosemary Jane, your host through till midnight tonight. Music lined up from Hannah Kerr, Split the Sea. We'll hear from Michael W. Smith and Matt Redman later, the heart of worship. But let's begin with Kiwi artists The Parachute Band.

0: sea.
1: Split the Sea. That was Hannah Kerr, part of Worship Nation tonight on Rhema. Great to have you with us. Michael W. Smith earlier, Draw Me Close, and from the Parachute Band, All My Life. Well, coming up round about 5:30, looking forward to the Word for Today, Daily Devotional, written by Bob Gass. And tonight, part two of Conquering Your Jericho is our focus. Also later, we'll check out the verse of the day. But now let's return to the music with Matt Redman and Soul Survivor. Worship Nation, the heart of worship.

I Give You My Heart, the voice of Jeff Dayo, along with Worship from Megan Woods earlier. I Believe You, and Matt Redman and Soul Survivor, starting off three in a row with The Heart of Worship. Well, in a couple of minutes, we'll be catching up with your word for today, Daily Devotional, part two of what it means to be a conqueror of your Jericho. Tonight, inspired by Joshua chapter 5 and verse 2. Taking us there, Jeremy Camp now. Here I am to worship.

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1: Circumcised the sons of Israel again the second time. Joshua chapter 5 and verse 2. Before conquering Jericho, God told Joshua to circumcise the sons of Israel again the second time. Joshua chapter 5 and verse 2. 600 years earlier, God had inaugurated the practice of male circumcision. He told Abraham that it would be a sign of the covenant between me and you. Genesis chapter 17 and verse 11. What was the message? Remember whose you are. In a sense, all believers are circumcised. Paul wrote, "Christ has also taken away your selfish desires, just as circumcision removes flesh from the body." Colossians chapter 2 and verse 11. That means that you are now God's child. John chapter 1 and verse 12, Jesus' friend, John chapter 15 and verse 15, a member of Christ's body, 1 Corinthians chapter 12 and verse 27, a saint, Ephesians chapter 1 and verse 1, redeemed and forgiven of all your sins, Colossians chapter 1 and verse 14, complete in Christ, lacking in nothing, Colossians chapter 2 and verse 10, free from condemnation, Romans chapter 8, verses 1 and 2. God's co-worker, 2 Corinthians chapter 6 and verse 1. Seated with Jesus in the heavenly realm, Ephesians chapter 2 and verse 6. God's workmanship, Ephesians chapter 2 and verse 10. A citizen of heaven, Philippians chapter 3 and verse 20. Adopted into God's family, Ephesians chapter 1 and verse 5. Born of God and the evil one cannot touch you. 1 John chapter 5 and verse 18. Paul wrote, "Consider yourselves to be dead to the power of sin and alive to God." Romans chapter 6 and verse 11. So when the devil draws near, stand up to him and say, "What are you doing here? I am dead to you." When he dredges up past mistakes, tell him who you are in Christ. 2 Corinthians chapter 5 and verse 17. He has no recourse to this truth. He knows who you are. He just hopes you don't, or that you'll forget.
0: The Word for Today with Rima. You can also read it online at rima.co.nz.

The battle belongs to the Lord. The battle belongs to Jesus. That was Matt LeFay, and from Aaron Schust, to God alone. To God alone be the glory. Time to take a look at our verse of the day now. And this is 1 Thessalonians 5:11. Encourage one another and build each other up, just as in fact you are doing. 1 Thessalonians 5:11. While Paul's exhortation here is excellent, it is the style of the exhortation that we should especially notice. We live in an age where we're constantly pressured to emphasize what is novel, new, or improved versions of things. It seems to be endless and it's quite exhausting. But in our lives as Christians, we acknowledge always the obedience that is needed. We very seldom live up to the truth that we know, even though it is old truth and established truth. Our words of affirmation, encouragement, don't need to be elaborate or profound or novel or new all the time. We can say, hey, you're doing really well. Just keep doing what you're doing. I know your Father in heaven is pleased with you. Let's encourage each other and build each other up, as in fact, some of us are already doing and need to do more and more of. Thoughts on that verse from Phil Weir in our verse of the day, which is 1 Thessalonians 5:11. Encourage one another and build each other up, just as in fact you are doing. 1 Thessalonians chapter 5.

think about the never-ending, reckless love of God, isn't it, for you? Corey Asbury and me, Chris Tomlin, there too. How great is our God? Moments away from news already at 12 midnight. That'll be my cue to head off. Still to come, we've got the David Crowder Band for you next. Well, I hope you have a good weekend. Take care, rest up, and I look forward to catching you on Monday. Of course, the first day of the Rema appeal, the cut-through appeal, cutting through all the noise of life with what really matters, the message of the gospel, and we can do that together. That's what the appeal is all about. I'll catch you on Monday. Take care.

0: keeping you in the know. This is Rima News.
1: In this update, the government's taking advice on potentially refining the Official Information Act. Documents released by the Ministry of Justice show requests for official information have increased 394% since 2016. Senior political reporter Azaria Howell has more.
2: Ministry of Justice officials said the minister, Paul Goldsmith, was interested in reforms on efficiency and cost effectiveness. Forecast costs of OIAs are set to gradually increase by $22 to $34 million each financial year. Goldsmith says no decisions have been made.
1: The Green Party is condemning the government for cutting funding for food banks when demand has never been higher. This year's budget extends the current $15 million allocation for one more year before cutting it by $7 million. Co-leader Marama Davidson says even government agencies rely on these initiatives.
3: Work and Income keep referring families to these community food banks, to these community food supports, while these very community organisations are being starved of funding.
1: The Drug Foundation's praising a crackdown on nitrous oxide.

0: side, which has come into effect. People inhale the gas from cream chargers or canisters known as NANGs to get high. Importers now need approval from the Director General of Health to bring nitrous oxide into the country, and it can only be used for catering and supporting medicines. Emily Ansell reports.
1: NZ Drug Foundation Executive Director Sarah Helm says the new measures are reasonably balanced and focus on the biggest issue, larger canisters. She says these can lead to people taking too much, which can cause nerve damage, paralysis or psychosis.
0: And suggestions overconfident middle-aged men could be partly to blame for a rise in gym injuries. ACC received just over 67,000 new gym and fitness injury claims last year, a rise from 45,000 a decade ago. Costs for these claims spiked to around $72 million compared to about $26 million in 2015. Exercise New Zealand CEO Richard Beatty says 40 to 50-year-old men make up a lot of this.
2: We think because quite often people, if they're new back to exercise, they kind of have this mindset of, well, I used to be able to do this, so I can do this, and they potentially go a little bit too hard.
0: In sport, the Hurricanes have set up a home Super Rugby semi-final next Saturday after blowing the Brumbies back to Canberra. The Hurricanes scored 9 converted tries, with first 5 Ruben Love perfect off the tee to win 66-12. In basketball's NBL, and Franklin Bulls guard Carter Witt has nailed a game-winning buzzer beater to trump the Otago Nuggets 94-93 in Dunedin. Witt's fadeaway from the elbow took him to a game-high 28 points. And the Football Ferns take on Haiti in a maiden football fixture between the women's sides and Spain this morning, days after the All Whites lost 4-0 to the Haitian men. Kick-off is at 4 a.m. To the weather. Northland, Te Tomatanui, Taupo, Coromandel and Bay of Plenty, rain with heavy falls and squally thunderstorms. Gisborne and Hawke's Bay, cloudy with scattered rain. Whanganui, Taihape, Manawatu and Wairarapa, cloudy with scattered rain. Taranaki, Horowhenua, Kapiti, Wellington, Marlborough, Nelson and Buller, rain, heavy with thunderstorms. Grey, Westland and Fiordland, rain. Canterbury, Otago and Southland, cloudy periods and rain. And the Chatham Islands, cloudy periods with rain developing. That's news, sport and weather. I'm Nina Burton.
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13: Well, hey, what's up? I'm William Ryan III, and I'm so glad that you're here. If we haven't met yet, I'm going to be your host for the next couple of hours as we count down the top 20 biggest songs in Christian music. Now, the chart's relatively steady again this week. Only 3 songs moved down while 5 worked their way up the chart. And a dozen songs, they are hanging on to the exact same spot as they were last week. But that doesn't mean we won't have a few surprises along the way. And as always, in addition to counting down the biggest songs in Christian music, I'm going to fill you in on some artist news. I'm going to hear from some listeners around the world. And most importantly, enjoy this music with you.
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13: While we kick things off with a song that's making its way back onto the chart after being gone for 2 weeks, it is that new one from Chandler Moore. It's called God, I'm Just Grateful. And here's Chandler with more about it.
14: The Bible instructs us to give thanks in all things. That means in the good and the bad, in the ugly and the beautiful, we are to thank God for it all. And I think this song helps me set my eyes on the list of reasons I have to be grateful. God has been so good. And in the midst of fires and trials and struggles and battles, I still have a reason to be grateful. And this is that song. Here's God, I'm Just Grateful.
9: Number 20.

0: grateful for you.
1: After being gone for a couple weeks from our chart, he is back at number 20. That's Chandler Moore with God, I'm Just Grateful. Well, now it's a song that was at that spot last week, but he's moving up one this week. Here is Micah Tyler with Perfectly.
2: Number 20.

0: perfectly.
1: Micah Tyler at number 19 with Perfectly on 20 The Countdown Magazine. Well, if you haven't heard this new one that is Phil Wickham and Crowder teaming up together, then you are in for a treat. Here is their new one called It Really Is Amazing Grace on 20 The Countdown Magazine.
2: Number 18.

0: that is called. It really is Amazing Grace. It's at number 18 this time again. And that is Phil Wickham and Crowder. They are teaming up for that one. A couple little updates on them, by the way. You know, Phil Wickham, he has a book coming out mid-August. It's called Everyday Hallelujah. And it talks about what it means to live out your hallelujahs in your life just beyond singing. And Crowder, he has a full summer lined up of all kinds of festivals. And if he shows up in your city, be sure to reach out and let me know if you see him. He's always a really fun time if you get to watch him in person. Seriously, so much fun. Well, I often encourage you to call and share what God's doing in your life. And this week I received a voicemail from Ariel that totally blew me away. I can't wait for you to hear it.
1: Hi, my name is Ariel, and I just wanted to get on here and make a praise. I have a son that was born with SMA, and SMA stands for spinal muscular atrophy, and you're supposed to never be able to walk, but he celebrated his second birthday yesterday, and he's walking. He started walking 2 weeks ago, and I just want to get on here and share the message and praise God, and I love listening to y'all show. I was just listening now. I had to turn it down to call you.
0: That is so cool, Ariel. Wow, thanks for calling in and sharing that praise report with us. That is so incredible. I mean, 2 years in, I mean, this is going to be great. God has a huge plan for him, and so I'm glad you shared that news with us. We could always use some great news and some praise reports around here. 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
2: Coming up.
0: Well, we're just getting started on this weekend's countdown. We're only three songs in, so if you are just joining me, then that's totally okay. You still have the majority of the show to go. And we still have some cool things coming up as we count them down to number one. We're going to hear some more stories behind some of your favorite songs, like from Tasha Layton and Josiah Queen. And next hour, we have CeCe Winans and Peter Burton to tell us more about their latest songs. So stay with me.
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5: Hey, this is Tasha Layton, and I wrote the song Meet Me in the Valley after hearing a parent who had lost a child say, I found myself in a deep valley, but to my surprise, God met me there. You know, the way out of our valleys is through. We have to feel everything we need to feel and admit those feelings to God so that he can meet us in those places of grief, sadness, confusion, loneliness. We are not alone in it. He'll meet us there and he'll take us through. Number 7.

0: It is Carly Ann Taylor here on 20 The Countdown Magazine. She's at number 16 again this week with Why Should I Worry? You know, she actually has a little bit of musical roots before she got into Christian music. She sang in her biological father's blues band throughout her childhood. I mean, you can hear that soul there in her voice, right? It's pretty cool. Well, one of the things I love about connecting with you on social media is seeing the memories that certain songs bring back. And late last week, we asked a simple question on social media. We said, what Christian song takes you back to a specific moment in your life? And the responses, they were incredible. Seriously, some listeners shared songs that carried them through some difficult seasons. Others mentioned songs that remind them of a missions trip they went on, or a family road trip, or a church camp, or the moment they first gave their life to Christ. Music, I mean, it has such a unique way of connecting us to those memories and those moments when God showed up in our lives. And if you're not following 20 on social media yet, I would love for you to join us. If you're on Instagram or you're on Facebook, you can go look up 20 The Countdown Magazine and give us a follow. And we also have this cool thing on Facebook. It's a private listener group. 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
0: 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Those are three stories I think you're going to love hearing about. 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
0: 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Here is Pat Barrett with his latest called I've Got a Fire.
1: Number 15.

0: Baird at number 15 again here on 20 with I've Got a Fire. Next, it is Josiah Queen telling us about his latest song called Demons. Listen to this.
1: I wrote this song with a couple of close friends, and it really comes from a journey of battling depression and anxiety through different seasons of my life. The enemy has tried to attack my mind, but I've learned there is real power in the name of Jesus. When his name is spoken, darkness has to leave. This song is a declaration that fear doesn't win and lies don't get the final say. If you've been fighting battles in your mind too, I hope this song reminds you that there's hope and there's freedom.
2: Number 14. Oh.

0: is back at number 14. That's Josiah Queen with the song Demons here on 20, the Countdown Magazine. Well, the wait is almost over if you're looking forward to their new album that's releasing on June 12th. I can't wait to hear some of their new songs they have coming out. Here is the band We the Kingdom with Rescue Me.
1: Number 13.

0: at number 13 again this week. That's the band We the Kingdom. That's their latest called Rescue Me here on 20 The Countdown Magazine. Well, I wanted to follow up on something I mentioned a couple of weeks ago to you. I asked you to be praying for my daughter, Bailey, because she and a bunch of the kids from her school were out on a missions trip. They were traveling to a few different countries. And so if you prayed for her, thank you for doing that. I just want to let you know, her team, they had so much favor in the countries that they visited and telling people that have never even heard the name of Jesus about him. And so it was just such a cool trip and so many cool stories that I've heard so far. And there's, I'm sure, more to come as she catches up more on her sleep from being like jet lagged a little bit, but it was great. And you know, if you didn't even know about this trip though, I just want to encourage you with this, that, you know, even in some of the dark areas that we live sometimes and the things that we see, just know that God is still moving. He's still on the throne. He's still in control. And so sometimes you can get a little discouraged, but don't be discouraged. Just know that you can make a difference wherever you live and wherever you travel to. Just keep that in mind and keep being encouraged with that.
1: Coming up.
0: 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You're going to hear that in no time, as well as the 12 remaining songs of the week as we count them all the way down to number one.
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0: After just wrapping up her tour with Phil Wickham, she just announced she's going to be back on the road with him this fall, but this time with her full band. Here is Jamie McDonald up next with Ain't No Way on 20.
1: Number 20.

0: Chris News. Three things you need to know. Number one.
1: Well, back in April, Emerson Day and her husband Bryce, they surprised us all with the news that they were expecting their very first baby. Well, now they have welcomed their son Waylon into the world. Emerson says he is the most precious and perfect gift, and he's already so loved. So big congratulations to Emerson Day and her husband Bryce.
0: Number two.
1: Well, the band The Afters recently took part of a cockpit karaoke session. That is where artists are literally inside the cockpit of an airplane while it's flying, and they're in there talking about their music and even performing as they go. It's pretty cool, isn't it? Now, they were flying over Nashville, Tennessee. They were sharing stories about the band, how they got started, and they even performed a few unreleased songs along the way in that journey. And one of those songs is called My Hope Is in Jesus, which they wrote with Katie Nicole. And before performing, they talked about how the song came from looking at everything happening in the world right now and just what it means to keep your hope grounded in Jesus. Here's a little clip of that song.
2: My

0: Number three.
1: Well, CeCe Winans had a really special moment with a football player named Caleb Downs at the NFLPA Rookie Premiere. That's the event where newly drafted football players get introduced and welcomed into the league. Now, she sent him a surprise video message, and she was congratulating him and speaking some encouragement over his career. Now, Caleb, he was drafted by the Dallas Cowboys, and what's cool is he actually walked out to CeCe Winans' song, King of Glory, after being selected. So it turned into a full circle moment with his new home team, and honestly, that Cowboys connection just makes it even cooler knowing that he's right here in Dallas, which is where I'm located. And I'm a Cowboys fan too. You know, I mean, they haven't been winning so much lately, but I can still be a fan. Well, here's this little clip of CeCe's video message to him.
2: Hello, Caleb, and congratulations. I was so blessed to hear King of Glory following your draft announcement. May the King of Glory cover you and protect you throughout your whole career. Keep putting him first and keep representing him well. God bless you.
3: That's awesome.
0: You're up to date. That was three things you need to know. Now, back to the countdown with William Ryan III.
4: What up, y'all? Andrew Rip here. My new song, I'd Do It Again. What did this song come from? It's kind of a different perspective on really the cross and what Jesus endured, and almost speaking from his perspective, but from the Father's heart, like, for his kids, would you do it again? Would you endure the cross again? Knowing what you were doing it for. Now that we're here, now that we're in community with him, and now that we're, in relationship with him, he sees what he was waiting for. I had a 7-year experience where I waited for my daughter for 7 years. She came to us by way of an adoption that we didn't even see coming. And a friend of mine asked me that question, which is really where this song came from. It was like, hey, knowing what you were waiting for, Francis, would you do it again? And I was like, absolutely, without skipping a beat. And it just made me think, I know that Jesus would answer the same way. So that's where this song came from. I hope it blesses you. Thanks so much for listening. God bless.
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1: In a world full of noise, distraction, and constant uncertainty, this is a powerful moment for the message of Jesus to cut through and reach hearts across New Zealand, in homes and hospitals, in businesses and living rooms, through radios, apps, and smart speakers. 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
2: From the Bible. Praise to the God of all comfort. 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
3: Well, you guessed it. We are right at that midpoint of our countdown this weekend, just about to kick off our top 10 remaining songs. And honestly, this is the hour where we have a lot of things changing. One artist, a female artist here, has a climb of two spots, making a new peak position for her. There's a male artist that's jumping three spots up the countdown, and there's a band that's also moving up three places. And unfortunately, there is one male artist that's making a pretty big drop four spots down the countdown. You'll find out who those artists are a little later. Plus, we still have a few more stories behind some of the songs and some listener feedback from around the globe.
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6: Sometimes

0: is blasting off at number 10 this time after dropping four spots from number 6 last week. That's a song called Lift Me Up, and yes, he is the biggest drop that we have on this week's top 10, but that's okay because he's been here for 22 weeks with that song, so he's doing great, no worries. Next, we have the story behind this song from Caleb and John called Finished. I'll let them tell you all about it.
1: Hey, we're Caleb and John, and we are so excited for our new song, Finished. Really, the heart behind this song is from Philippians 1:6. It says, I'm sure of this, that he who started a good work in you will carry it on to completion until the day of Christ Jesus. And what a powerful reminder that God is not finished.
2: Yes, we're trusting God that he will always finish your story. If it's not good, it's not finished.
3: Number 9.

0: Well, that is that group I was talking about that made a 3-point climb. That is Elevation Worship with the song Alleluia. You're on 20 The Countdown Magazine. They're at number 8 this week. That's pretty cool. You know the word Alleluia? It's one of those words that pretty much sounds the same no matter where you go in the world. Different languages, different cultures. Everybody understands what it means, though. Praise the Lord. And that's easy to do when things are going great, isn't it? It's so easy to praise God when the prayer gets answered the way that we hoped it would, or when life seems to be falling into place. But some of the strongest faith that you'll ever see is when someone chooses to praise God before they know how the story ends. That's when things are uncertain, when the answers haven't come in yet, and they still trust that God's at work. So here's what I want you to do this week. What's one thing that you're thanking God for right now? Maybe it's something big, maybe it's something small, maybe it's an unanswered prayer, a lesson that you've learned through a difficult season, or maybe you're just grateful for another day and another chance to start fresh. I'd love to hear your story. 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And tell us the one thing that you're praising God for this week. You never know. Your story and what you share, it might be exactly what somebody else needs to hear today. 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
0: Well, it looks like we only have 7 more to go and still some movement here in our top 10. And we also have some more stories behind a few of the songs. Like the one from CeCe Winans. You don't want to miss that. It's all coming up a little later, along with our Station of the Week that I want to recognize and the winning future fan favorite song from last week.
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0: Welcome back to The Countdown. Earlier I mentioned there was a male artist making a 3-point climb up the chart, and it's this guy, Zach Williams. Here he is with his latest called Wait For Me on 20.
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5: Hey!

It's Zach Williams making a three-point climb up the chart to number 7 with Wait For Me on 20, the Countdown magazine. Well, this artist is dropping down a spot this week with his latest song. It's Phil Wickham up next with Homesick for Heaven. Number 7.

0: That's Phil Wickham dropping down to number 6 this time with his song Homesick for Heaven. Now, have you listened to his latest album release? It's called Song of the Saints Deluxe Edition, and the list of collabs is absolutely crazy. I mean, there's his songs on there with Lauren Daigle and him, Brandon Lake, Elevation Worship, Crowder, Kane, Chris Tomlin, and Michael W. Smith. I mean, I don't know. I can't remember an album recently that had that many collaborations on it, so you got to go check it out. Well, something I enjoy about my role in this show is hearing how God is using it in the lives of listeners around the world. Now, Mwadi May in Kenya recently sent in this message and said, "Been listening since 2017. The countdown has helped me on my spiritual journey and be grounded in faith through praise and worship. May God continually bless and sustain you as you spread his word." Well, thank you so much for that. I mean, that is encouraging in itself right there. And it's also encouraging nearly a decade that you've made 20 The Countdown a part of your walk with Christ. And that's why this ministry exists too. Every song and every story on The Countdown, it is another opportunity to point you toward Jesus and encourage you in your faith. So if this program has encouraged you the way it has Mwadime, then you have to reach out and tell me about that. 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
0: 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But don't go anywhere yet. Those 5 songs include some of your favorites for sure and a couple more stories behind the songs as well.
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0: Well, this week, our radio station of the week is Family Radio 316 in Nairobi, Kenya. Now, this is actually one of those stations that we hear from listeners on a regular basis, so it's always fun to give them a shout-out. Now, Nairobi is the capital city of Kenya, and it's actually known as the safari capital of Africa. In fact, it's the only capital city in the world with a fully functioning national park right within the city limits. So imagine looking out and seeing lions and giraffes and rhinos and buffalo right within a skyline of skyscrapers there in the background. That's something you don't see every day. 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
7: 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It is blessing our listeners. My favorite part of the show is the future fan favorite. And I can tell you, we get many messages, and I'm sure you also do on your end. And we are really grateful for the work you are doing. 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
8: Top five. Hey, this is Cece Winans with the message of my song, Worthy of It All. Psalm 63 talks about God's love being better than life. And that is so true. When I think of the goodness of Jesus and all that he has done for me, I can't help but praise God. And this song, Worthy of It All, just puts it all in perspective. When I just think of all of the great things that God has done, what he continues to do, and not just because of what he's done, but just because of who he is. He's worthy of all of our praise, all of our strength. The Bible instructs us to love him with all of our heart, soul, and mind. mine. Why? Because he deserves nothing less. He is worthy of it all.
9: Number 5.

0: That is CeCe Winans climbing two to land at number five this time with her song Worthy of It All on 20 The Countdown magazine. All right, last week I had some new music that I played for you and I got your vote on it. One of those songs was from Toby Mac and the other from Forrest Frank. And now we get to hear the winning future fan favorite that had the most votes. Are you ready for this? All right, this week it is Toby Mac. Here he is with Lord It Feels Good on 20 The Countdown magazine.
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1: That is Toby Mac with a winning future fan favorite pick from last week. It's called Lord, It Feels Good here on 20 The Countdown Magazine. How does he do it? You got to be wondering that like me. How does he write hit after hit after hit song? It's incredible. Okay, let's do it again. Your first song this week to listen to is from Peter Burton. It is called So Long.

0: 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The first one that you heard was from Peter Burton. It's called So Long. And the last one that you heard there was from Lloyd Nix called A Little More.
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0: Elevation Rhythm is holding steady back in the same spot again with their song.

0: back at number four again this week. It's Elevation Rhythm. That's their song called Washed here on 20, the Countdown Magazine. You know, they are announcing the winner this weekend of the competition that they held on social media to find their opening act for an upcoming show. So that should be really interesting to find out who that is.
1: Coming up.
0: Well, we are already down to those top three remaining songs here on the Countdown. So if you have been here from the beginning, you are totally invested now. You gotta stick around a little longer to hear what happens in these top three.
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7: Hey, I'm Peter Burton, and my song, Where Would I Be, is a reminder of the amazing life we have when we say yes to Jesus. 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But as Christ followers, when we ask ourselves, where would we be without Jesus? Our response is, thank God, I'll never know.
0: Don't you love the story behind that one? That was Peter Burton sharing more about Where Would I Be? Here he is holding steady in that number three spot on 20 The Countdown magazine.

0: was Peter Burton at number three again this week with Where Would I Be on 20 The Countdown magazine. And by the way, if you missed the future fan favorite picks for this week, he had a new song in there for you to vote on. 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Next, it is the band Mercy Me. They are also back in the same spot as last week with their song Make It Well.
1: Number two.
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soul. I need a peace that only heaven knows. Jesus, could you please just sit and cry with me till I can sing, till I can sing.

0: At number two again, that's Mercy Me with Make It Well on 20, The Countdown Magazine. You know, it's a little over a month away from them heading out on their Sea Alaskan cruise. If you were going on that, I mean, I kind of want you to tell me about it, but I kind of don't. I don't want you to rub that in. But I'm sure there's a lot of people heading out on that cruise there with them and getting to hear them sing and everything. It's going to be cool. Well, if you're not part of our private Facebook group yet, you're totally missing out on some fun conversations with some listeners from all over the world. Now, this week's question that we asked in that group, it was a little extra fun too. It said, describe your favorite Christian song right now, only using emojis. It was really fun to see what people were putting in there too. No words allowed, just those little emojis. And I got some of them pretty easily, but others, they were a little tricky to figure out what they meant. So you got to go jump in. It's not too late if you want to go find that private Facebook group. We have a link directly to it at our website at 20thecountdown.com. But if you already follow us on Facebook, you can look for a way to join it there and we will let you in and you can join the conversation. Again, head to 20thecountdown.com and find a way to jump right into that group. Let us know which song is your favorite. Only using emojis, though. No words, of course.
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0: Well, next on the countdown, it is the number one song in Christian music. I know, this is the exciting part of the show, isn't it? Now, I'm sure if you've been following along for a while, you might already have it figured out, but you never know what happens around here. We've had crazy stuff happen before. I mean, not normally with the number one song, but stick around, and in no time, you're going to hear the biggest song of the week.
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0: Well, did you guess that Matthew West is back in this top spot again with his song Good? If you did, great job. Here he is.
6: Number one. I-

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1: That's Matthew West back in that number one spot again for a fourth week in a row here on 20 The Countdown Magazine. Congratulations to him. That's his song called Good. And wow, what a great song to end our countdown with, wouldn't you say? Well, if you missed any part of our show, don't worry, I got you. You can always head over to our website and listen to the show that's streaming there 24 hours a day. 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But I would love for you to say hello while you're there at the website. 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I'm William Ryan III, and I can't wait to count down these big songs with you again next week, so be sure you join me.
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From the Bible. My sheep listen to my voice. I know them and they follow me. I give them eternal life and they shall never perish. No one will snatch them out of my hand. My Father who has given them to me is greater than all. No one can snatch them out of my Father's hand. Words to live by on Rima.

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0: Hebrews 4:12 says, "For the word of God is alive and active, sharper than any double-edged sword." 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
3: Who are you trying to impress? This is Susie Holt with Chocolate and God. Romans 15 verses 5 and 6 say, "May the God who gives endurance and encouragement give you a spirit of unity among yourselves as you follow Christ Jesus, so that with one heart and mouth you may glorify the God and Father of our Lord Jesus Christ." We need to stop acting like the rest of the world. There is no excuse to just act any way we choose. We are called to be holy because He is holy. There's no room for argument on that. I'm all for freedom in Christ, but I believe we have taken it a bit too far at times, acting like that licenses us to talk, act, and dress any way we choose to prove we fit in with everyone else. We don't need to fit in. We need to be different, showing the love of Christ. God doesn't just want lip service. He wants to be glorified in all that we do. Ladies, let's take the 30-day challenge and be in the Word every day. 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
4: Everyone, ruled by the Holy Spirit, thinks spiritual things. From Romans 8 verse 5. Muscle memory isn't stored in your muscles. It's a procedural memory stored in your brain anytime you repeat a muscle movement. Whether it's putting a golf ball or playing a violin, the muscle memory becomes stronger the more it's repeated. Have you heard about the 10,000 hour rule? Psychologists say that's the amount of time it takes to become an expert at anything. That's encouraging because it means anybody can do it. But it's discouraging because it means there are no shortcuts, no matter how smart or gifted you are. Just like learning a foreign language, developing a spiritual mindset is a learning curve. Can you imagine being frustrated on the first day of a foreign language class because you aren't fluent? That's how we can feel when we aren't fluent in prayer, or strong in faith, or disciplined in our habits. Psalm 84:7 says we go from strength to strength. You'll be working on this for the rest of your life, one day at a time. You'll keep benchmarking. Your faith ceiling becomes your faith floor. Make no mistake about it, spiritual disciplines accrue compound interest, and they pay off in terms of joy, fulfillment, and power with God. Those who live according to the flesh have their minds set on what the flesh desires, but those who live in accordance with the Spirit have their minds set on what the Spirit desires. The mind governed by the flesh is death, but the mind governed by the Spirit is life and peace. From Romans 8, verses 5 to 6.
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The Lord is not slow in keeping his promise, as some understand slowness. 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
6: How about it? Could you use a boost of strength to get you through the day? Where exactly can you find that? This is Susie Holt with Chocolate and God. Proverbs 31 says, "She girds herself with strength and strengthens her arms." As you read that entire chapter, you can tell that she was a strong woman. But here it is clearly telling us that she chose strength. She chose to wrap herself up in the strength she drew from God. True strength and confidence comes from God. So if you're looking for strength to face the day, then I'd encourage you to ask God to fill you with His strength and confidence. The more you get to know who He says you are, and the more you rely on Him in all that you do, the stronger and more confident you will become. God never meant for you to do it alone or come up with all of the answers on your own. So ask Him to fill you with all you need. Ladies, let's take the 30-day challenge and be in the Word every day. 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

So you catch me when I fall, right? And you hear me when I call crying. And you fix me when I'm broke, right? And that's all I need to know.

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3: So let me ask you, what's your definition of wisdom? Someone you meet could be incredibly smart and successful. You take one look at them, and in about 3 seconds, you conclude that wise is the last label you describe to them. Why? Hi, I'm Bernie Diamond, and welcome again to Fresh. In the early 1950s and early 60s, Swede Dag Hammarskjöld served as the second Secretary General of the United Nations. In a world riddled with Cold War tensions, jealousy and political posturing, Hammarskjöld quietly embodied a different kind of leadership, marked by humility, moral clarity and a deep personal faith in God. He often turned to solitude, prayer and service rather than ambition or power games. His posthumously published spiritual journal, Markings, revealed a life shaped not by ego but by surrender. While others sought position, he sought peace, becoming a quiet force for justice and reconciliation. He died in a mysterious plane crash while en route to negotiate peace in the Congo. His was a life exemplified by an otherworldly, godly kind of wisdom. James chapter 3, verses 16 and 17. Where there is jealousy and selfishness, there will be confusion and every kind of evil. But the wisdom that comes from God is like this. First, it's pure. It's also peaceful, gentle, and easy to please. This wisdom is always ready to help people who have trouble and to do good for others. This wisdom is always fair and honest. Friend, true wisdom shows up in how you live, not just what you achieve. Wisdom is knowing how to apply God's truth, how to live that truth. And people are hungry for that. Be wise, otherworldly wise. Godly wise. That's his word, fresh for you today. Friend, the love of God for you is more than words could ever say. He wants to fill you with his joy, his peace, his power. He wants to transform your life. And that's why I so love to send you these fresh devotional messages every day. It's completely free. 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
3: Is it possible to be even nicer than you already are? This is Susie Holt with Chocolate and God. Ephesians 4 says, "And be kind to one another, tender-hearted, forgiving one another, even as God in Christ forgave you." Being nice almost seems to be a lost art these days. Even walking through the supermarket, a lot of people seem to have a chip on their shoulder. You never know what is going on in their life. Maybe that woman who couldn't smile at you and seemed rude was preoccupied with the fact that she has cancer. Maybe that person who cut you off was distracted because they were consumed with the fact that their spouse just filed for divorce. You just don't know what they are facing, but it is most likely coming from a deeply wounded heart that only God can heal. So, before you react in kind to the hatefulness, ask yourself if it really is that important, or maybe the love of God would be a better response. Ladies, let's take the 30-day challenge and be in the Word every day. 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
4: What kind of success are you looking for today? This is Susie Holt with Chocolate and God. Joshua 1 says, "This book of the law shall not depart out of thy mouth, but thou shalt meditate therein day and night, that thou may observe to do according to all that is written therein. For then thou shalt make thy way prosperous, and then thou shalt have good success." Everyone seems to have different answers for success these days. This verse is cut and dry and very simple. Spend time in God's Word and do what it says, and then you will have a prosperous and successful life. Now, what do you call prosperous and successful? There are so many definitions for both of those words, but when you figure out the will of God for your life, whether it is being a stay-at-home mom or having a career and God blesses that, you will know there is no more success on earth than to know you are in the perfect will of God. Ladies, let's take the 30-day challenge and be in the Word every day. 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

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You're

0: from the Bible. For it is by grace that you have been saved through faith, and this not of yourselves, it is a gift of God, not by works, so that no man can boast. For we are God's handiwork, created in Christ Jesus to do good works, which God has prepared in advance for us to do. Words to live by on Rema.
1: Went to a doctor who ran some tests there and then, sent her to the Austin Hospital here in Melbourne in Heidelberg, and she opened up the report, sent me a screenshot, and I will never ever forget the words at the bottom of that report. I mean, doctor language, you hardly can make sense of it if you're not trained, but there was a sentence that said, possible malignant connection. So basically, it just went downhill from there, Eric.
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3: Well, today we have more of our conversation with Peter and Susie Botros, who both have Egyptian heritage, with Peter having been born in Egypt and Susie being born in Melbourne in an Egyptian family. As we've been hearing, both of them have faced obstacles of various types over the course of their lives, and both of them have put their trust in the Lord to help them endure and triumph. Today, we'll hear more of their story as a couple and about how the Lord has been working in their lives and leading them in ministry. We'll begin with a personal tragedy in Susie's life, as once again, Peter and Susie are joining me in our Melbourne studios.
1: I think I must have been 15, and my sister, 7.5 years younger than me, was, 7.5. Our mum was diagnosed with breast cancer. Mm. Back in the day, she went to the doctor with a breast lump. My cousin, who is a doctor at the moment, went with her to that first appointment, and she tells me that our mum had a breast lump that was the size of a small apricot. Mm. But we're talking back in 1980-something. And so the doctor said, don't be ridiculous. Breast cancer wasn't really a big thing back then. Dismissed it. She was like, oh, well, he must know. And so that was left unattended for a while. I couldn't tell you how long. But when she went back because it was growing and getting more painful, let's just say that she was booked in for a double mastectomy the next morning.
3: Oh, wow.
1: So this thing got out of hand. And yeah, who knows what might have happened if it was detected and removed early, but that is not our story. And so she had a three-year cancer journey, and I have, I'm probably being biased because she's my mum, but I have never seen such faithfulness and patience and long-suffering. I remember I was doing year 12 in one of the years where she was sick, and she would stay up with me so that I wasn't alone studying.
3: Oh, wow.
1: And she would just sit there and listen to worship and read her Bible into, you know, the early hours of the morning to keep me company. Never complained. But yeah, I spent a lot of my years from 15 to 18 and a half when she passed away. And like I said, my sister was 7.5 years younger than me. So hectic for a little girl as well. And yeah, we don't really know what it was like. We don't know what it would be like to have a healthy mum in those years of our life. Chemo was pretty poisonous back then, and so her chemo treatments were fortnightly, but it would take her about 12 days to recover, so she'd only have 2 good days. And so, yeah, those years of our life, we only really knew a mum who was really, really unwell. Yeah, I had to fend for ourselves and so forth. That was me at 18 and a half. When I was 27, my dad underwent a triple bypass surgery. So heart,

0: surgery. And due to some complications, that didn't go well, and we were given a prognosis of 9 months. And so, yeah, true to their word, he did pass away 9 months later. I was 8 months pregnant with our firstborn, so he never got to see any of the grandkids. But our oldest son was named by my dad. We said, hey, what do you think we should name this baby? And like a true Egyptian, he racked his brains for, you know, the doctors, the engineers, or the dentists in the Bible, and decided that we should call this baby Luke, after Dr. Luke in scripture.
1: There you go.
0: And so that's our oldest. Our oldest is Luke. And then, so I was 27 at the time. Again, my sister was 20. And then Eric, 15 months ago, we had a pretty turbulent, experience in our family, where, so my sister had gone through a very lengthy IVF process. And I asked her before she died if I was okay to share aspects of her story. So I have permission for that, because I knew that they would come up in conversation and be life-giving to many other people out there. But, she went through 18 IVFs. And it was June last year where she began to experience some really intense gastric issues, visit the doctor, et cetera. But everything was attributed to the IVF. It was like, of course you would be...
1: Like a side effect or something.
0: As a side effect, yeah. Not keeping food down, vomiting, nauseous, losing weight, all of those things. But all the doctors were saying the same thing, you know. It's the IVF drugs, da-da-da, your body's been through a whole lot. Until one Sunday morning where it was, she just couldn't rest in that. And she was like, there's something more. And went to her, a doctor who ran some tests there and then, sent her to the Austin Hospital here in Melbourne, in Heidelberg, with a report. And she opened up the report, as you would, of course, before she got there, sent me a screenshot. And I will never, ever forget the words at the bottom of that report. I mean, doctor language, you hardly can make sense of it if you're not trained. But there was a sentence that said, possible malignant connection. And we were both like, okay, so we know what malignant means, surely.
1: That's not good.
0: That's not good. Yeah. That's not good. So basically it just went downhill from there, Eric. That was on the Sunday. On Tuesday, the oncologists confirmed that it was stage 4 stomach cancer. On the Thursday, 2 days later, after they had organized a special meeting, because my sister Joy was only 42 years old. And when you're young like that, they're determined to do everything they can to keep you alive and present you with all your options. And so they ran a meeting between 16 oncologists, scientists, and surgeons to decide what to do with her case. And they came back on the Thursday saying, we've got bad news. The cancer cells are now in the stomach lining. So it's sort of a bit of a how do you get cordial out of water scenario. And there's nothing that we can do. And my brave, beautiful sister tried to get some more information out of them in the cleverest way. She said, I am a psychologist and I've got a private practice. Do I contact my patients and ask them to delay their appointments for 12 months or refer them to someone else, or shall I shut shop? And they were like, no, shut shop. And her next question was, so goodness, how long are you saying I have to live? And that's when they said 4 to 6 weeks.
1: Four to six weeks.
0: And this just came at us just out of left field. 4 to 6 weeks. She did survive for 10 and a half and passed away at, 42 in August last year. Yeah.
1: And you were close?
0: Yeah, of course. It was just the two of us. And so losing our parents at a young age, we only just had each other. And like any siblings, you know, we had our standard challenges, like any family members. But yeah, we only had each other. She was the special aunt, you know, step in second mum to the kids. She loved them like her own. And so, yeah, that was pretty,
1: and
0: crazy times.
1: She was a Christian as well?
0: She was raised in church, but life was very tough. And in her words, with all of the challenges that she experienced, it was very hard to trust God. And so she had slipped away from God for a while, but had this crazy experience at hospital where she basically just, gave God, her whole life, her whole everything. We were witnessing the most insane commitment from her. She was like in penalty shootout time when it came to, you know, in scripture, writing to us every day, going, do you have a new worship song I can listen to? Asking questions about what she was reading, praying. And at one point she even called me and she said, hey, I've got some friends that don't actually know Jesus, so can you come in early tomorrow and let's just spend some time scheduling them on in 20-minute time blocks, and you'll have to act like door patrol, and if you can just line them all up to get in here for 20 minutes so I can tell them about Jesus.
1: Oh, wow.
0: And when the 20 minutes is up, move them out, bring the next person in. And we literally did this the next day, and I want to say we saw probably, I can't fully remember now, maybe 8, 9, 10 friends come through, and she was just committed to, yeah, she was going to tell them that it is worth following Jesus. Yeah.
1: That's what she wanted to spend the remaining few days of her life doing.
0: Yeah, crazy. So we saw some really, really insane miracles. Yeah.
1: Wow. So obviously this is still pretty fresh for you.
0: Yeah, it's fresh. It's fresh. And as anyone who has had a grief journey will tell you, it creeps up on you.
1: Oh, yeah.
0: It's not that you're devastated every day. And it's not that you're devastated, me personally, for the whole entire day. But something might trigger me, or I might remember something or see something.
1: Yeah.
0: And yeah, it could take me out for a few hours. But yes, we're created in such a way that we pull it together.
1: Yeah.
0: We find hope again. We, yeah, all of the crazy emotions that are flying around at the time somehow, they find their place, and the murkiness becomes still. And yeah, we move on, and God has been so faithful. I'm blessed with beautiful friends. I've got an inner, you would say, an inner optimism and an inner...
1: well, that's just how you're wired.
0: Yeah, it's how I'm wired. Yeah. It's how I'm wired. I'm
1: but there's still emotionally strong. There's still a big hole.
0: Oh, and always will be. You learn to live with it. You learn to live with it.
1: Thank you so much for sharing. Peter, I mean, it's hard to see your spouse go through something difficult.
2: Absolutely. It's every challenge in life, as you would know, as so many people who are listening to this have gone through challenges. And sometimes when we're going through a challenge, we think, oh, what is this on a scale of 10, you know? And sometimes we beat ourselves up because I shouldn't feel that way because mine is like 2 compared to a this person is experienced, or this relative is experienced, or whatever. Or sometimes we exaggerate our challenges and we think they are on a catastrophe scale. You know, they 10 out of 10 or 11 out of 10. But all of us experience challenges, and the Lord has made it utterly clear for us that in this world we will experience tribulation, but be of good cheer, be trusting. I recall when Susie was going through the really tough period of time, when I think her biggest grief period was when we were told that there is no chemo, there is no, you know, every day you hold on to something. Maybe they're going to come and give us a medicine or the, you know, a chemo or just the good
1: news
2: or whatever.
1: Or the Lord will just completely heal.
2: Yeah. And she was really troubled because one part of her, we believe in the miracle working God. We've seen miracles. We've seen, we heard miracles. We've heard of people who experience miracles. And also we're confronted with the realities that we also know people who haven't survived that journey. And Susie and I would walk around the block almost daily praying, prayer walking, and trusting God for joy, for us, for the kids, for her friends, for everything. And one day Susie said to me, I am not sure whether to pray for a miracle or just ask God to heal Joy spiritually, because at the time she hadn't made a decision for Jesus, and that was harder than anything else. And Susie spoke with a mother figure, a mentor, a spiritual mentor, and she said to her, what can I pray for? Can I pray for healing? And she said, Susie, why don't you ask God to tell you what to pray for? And as Susie, we were walking together and Susie sharing this story with me, it just occurred to her, like it was like a God whisper. God said to her, tell me that you trust me. Tell me that you trust me. Mm. And credit to her for the remaining weeks that we were there. She reminded herself every single day, I'm not going to tell you what I'm praying for, Lord. I'm just going to tell you that I trust you. Mm. I don't know what the end result, obviously over the period, as things progressed negatively, we realized that it's not going to end up in a physical healing, but we were celebrating the spiritual healing that had come out of it. So whilst challenges are difficult for us to bear and endure, and it doesn't go away, grief doesn't go away, as it's been well said, you can't go around them, you got to go through them. But I believe the grief that Susie's gone through has refined us, has strengthened her. She's a very strong person anyway, but has strengthened her trust in Jesus in good and hard times. And it helped our kids to see a model of what it's like to live life for Jesus in hard time when you're down. How can you walk with Jesus throughout the challenges of life?
1: Our guests today, once again, are Peter and Susie Bottross, who are sharing their story with us and about some of the challenges they faced over the course of their lives. Next, we'll hear what they're passionate about these days and about what the future looks like for them. All that and more is coming up when we return right here on Real Faith.
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1: Welcome back. I'm Eric Scadabo, and today, once again, I'm chatting with Peter and Susie Batras, who are sharing their life journeys with us. Before the break, we heard about the tragic death of Susie's sister. Next, we're going to hear more of their story and what they're passionate about these days. So obviously, both of you, in different ways, have had your share of challenges and obstacles in life, but you're going through them. The Lord is helping you get through day by day. And let's kind of wrap up our conversation talking about what are you excited about these days? Who wants to take that?
2: Okay, I'll start. We are excited about parenting our kids through the next journey of life where...
1: How old are they about?
2: 17, 20, and 23.
1: Oh, young adults.
2: Yeah, young adults. Yep. So the next season for us is going to look like... You know, the next decade is probably going to look like weddings, maybe a grandkid, and some more along the way, maybe further than that, who knows. But that is definitely, family is just so huge for us, so huge.
1: Especially after everything you've gone through.
2: Yeah. I guess that makes it extra big. Yeah. So that's that. But we're also excited about the work that we do whilst we've shared the story about planting a church, and then from there we also pastored another church for 7 or 8 years. Mm-hmm. And we stepped down from that role to set up the ministry that we currently run. And that ministry is Gen J, so short for Generation Jesus.
1: Oh, okay.
2: And so what we do is we work exclusively with young adult pastors, leaders, and young adult ministries to help them equip and multiply disciples. Mm-hmm. So Peter mentioned earlier his extra studies. So after that master's that he mentioned, he actually did a doctorate in education to understand, how do people actually, how do adults actually grow and transform and become something new? And then from there, through some crazy sequence of events, he ended up with a doctorate in ministry looking at equipping disciples.
1: Two doctorates.
2: So he's got two doctorates, yes.
1: You did pretty well there, Peter.
2: Yeah, that kid with the accent. Not too bad, hey. Not too bad. But we, that excites us. That excites us. Yeah. We've been doing this now for 4 years. We've got an incredible team of 15 young adults, and together we serve the local church in Victoria and all of Australia. And that looks like working with young adult ministries. So we love it. We're passionate about young adults. We came to Jesus in our young adult years.
1: Yeah, that's your story.
2: That's our story. If we track the patterns of our greatest successes in ministry over the last couple of decades, they have been in the spaces of young adults where we've seen incredible moves of God in that age group. And so, yeah, it's all culminated. So we're living in our sweet spot right now. But Peter can explain in way more detail the logistics and the details of that. But that is what we do and what we're excited about.
1: What would you like to add, Peter?
3: It's very true, Eric. I think our greatest joy is our family, is our kids. We would give everything away to walk with our kids together, partnering together in following Jesus and living for Him wholeheartedly. That's our greatest joy. Our greatest excitement after that would be the Gen J work that God entrusted to us back in 2003. That is a long time ago. We had the dream to start something or organization of that caliber to help ministries with a discipleship. Back at the time, we called it discipleship. We now focus more on discipling, a holistic approach to discipling, not just spiritual formation, but how do we equip people that they can equip others so that we can multiply people that live like Jesus. Jesus like humans, not just people who embrace some assertions and beliefs and modify their behavior, but people that live like Jesus at home, in their neighborhood, in their church environments, in their work environments, people that smell like Jesus and motivated.
4: The aroma.
3: Yeah, the aroma of Christ. We believe that God is calling a new generation that predictably live like Jesus in the world. Not just believe the same beliefs or have the same religious activities, but live like Jesus in the world. That's the goal that God had from eternity, that we'll be in His likeness. So that's really exciting. We do training in churches, face-to-face and online. We do resources like books and e-books and webinars and training environments. We coach people in small groups. We believe that people are transformed in small groups. This is all means that are exciting not in themselves, but exciting in what can happen. That we will have a movement of people who are Jesus-like, who transform their world. And that brings God a smile.
4: Well, I can hear the passion in both of your voices for this. So I'm just so happy that you guys have overcome challenges and are doing what you love. Like you said, you're in your sweet spot, so to speak. So that's wonderful.
2: Thank you.
4: That you guys are just pushing on and serving the Lord in the way He has called you. And it's pretty exciting. Thank you so much for sharing your stories with us today.
3: We appreciate you having us.
2: Thank you. Such a privilege.
4: Well, that was the conclusion of my three-part conversation with Peter and Susie Batros, who both have Egyptian heritage, with Peter having been born in Egypt and Susie being born in Melbourne in an Egyptian family. It was so great to hear their passion for serving the Lord and helping others grow in their faith. The goal of their ministry is to equip young adult ministries to multiply Jesus-like disciples. As the Bible says, "Go therefore and make disciples of all nations, baptizing them in the name of the Father and of the Son and of the Holy Spirit." If you would like to learn more about their exciting young adult ministry, you can go to their website. It's genj.com.au. Once again, that's GenJ, with GenJ standing for Generation Jesus. So that's genj.com.au. Well, thank you so much for joining us for Peter and Susie Batros' story. And until next time, I'm Eric Scadabo. So long, and God bless.
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5: Laying the Foundations, a new devotional series from Derek Prince.
6: So far, we've considered the invisible, inward nature of the baptism of the Holy Spirit. We must now go on to consider the outward manifestations which accompany this inward experience. First of all, we must point out that it is perfectly scriptural to use the word manifestation in connection with the Holy Spirit. We acknowledge, of course, that the Holy Spirit himself is, by his very nature, invisible. In this respect, he is compared by Jesus to the wind. Jesus says in John chapter 3, verse 8, concerning the operation of the Holy Spirit, "The wind blows where it wishes, and you hear the sound of it, but cannot tell where it comes from and where it goes. So is everyone who is born of the Spirit." Although the wind itself is invisible, the effects which the wind produces when it blows can in many cases be both seen and heard. For example, when the wind blows, the dust rises from the streets, the trees all bend in one direction, the leaves rustle, the waves of the sea roar, the clouds blow across the sky. These effects produced by the wind can be seen or heard. So it is, Jesus says, with the Holy Spirit. The Spirit himself is invisible, but the effects which the Holy Spirit produces when he begins to work can often be seen or heard. This fact is confirmed by the language of the New Testament in various places. For example, let us turn to Peter's description in Acts chapter 2, verse 33, of the effects produced by the descent of the Holy Spirit on the day of Pentecost. "Therefore, being exalted to the right hand of God, and having received from the Father the promise of the Holy Spirit, he, Christ, poured out this which you now see and hear." The effects of the descent of the Holy Spirit could be both seen and heard. Paul describes the work of the Spirit in his own ministry in these words, found in 1 Corinthians chapter 2, verse 4. "And my speech and my preaching were not with persuasive words of human wisdom, but in demonstration of the Spirit and of power." He also says in 1 Corinthians chapter 12, verse 7, how the Spirit can have a similar effect in every believer's experience. "But the manifestation of the Spirit is given to each one for the profit of all." Notice the phrases which Paul uses in connection with the Holy Spirit: the demonstration of the Spirit and the manifestation of the Spirit. These two words, demonstration and manifestation, show clearly that the presence and operation of the Holy Spirit can produce effects which can be perceived by our physical senses. Here's a prayer you may like to say: "Lord, how thankful I am to you that the words of the Bible come to life as I reach out to the fullness of your Spirit. Thank you for your strength in me and through me to build up your church. Amen."
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1: In this update, Ukrainian President Volodymyr Zelensky has called for a face-to-face meeting with Russia's Vladimir Putin. In an open letter, Zelensky urges talks to put an end to the four-year war, but Reuters reports Putin saying he sees no reason to meet with Ukraine's leader. This comes as both sides escalate attacks on each other this week. US President Donald Trump says the two leaders both have to make compromises.
2: They're going to make compromises. I suggested those compromises. And, you know, we've had a lot to do with it. We'd love to see. They're two very good people. They're two very, incredible countries, beautiful countries. They've got to stop.
1: The Prime Minister's looking to leverage opportunities for New Zealand ahead of the 2032 Brisbane Olympics. Chris Luxon is in Queensland for the annual Australia-New Zealand Leaders Meeting with Anthony Albanese. Luxon says the Brisbane Olympics presents huge opportunities for Kiwi businesses.
3: Even just on the Olympic Committee and what they will be wanting to procure, but then when you get into the infrastructure piece, you know, think about our engineering firms, think about our construction firms.
1: Auckland University of Technology has developed a world-first brain warrant of fitness. The study is recruiting participants who've had head knocks, with researchers to examine risk factors such as blood pressure, diabetes and physical activity. Researcher Mackenzie Kernan says brain health problems don't suddenly appear later in life, they build silently over decades.
4: Study kind of gives them a chance to better understand what's going on, and it means they can actually take practical steps right now rather than sitting around and waiting and worrying about a diagnosis that may or may not happen.
1: The South Island's Māori Anglican Church has crowned a new bishop. Archdeacon Susan Wallace will become the first woman to lead the Amorangi and the second Indigenous woman to be elected bishop in New Zealand and Polynesia. Rosie Leishman reports.
5: Archbishop Don Tamahere says Wallace has vast experience, but moreover is a good person with a good heart and the humility needed to be a uniting force among church and iwi. He says the task of a modern Māori bishop has changed a lot over time, and Wallace is well suited to meet the unique challenges of today's mission and ministry. Tamahere says it's a historic day for Māori and Indigenous women globally.
1: To sports now, and Ben Oliver has taken the overall title at the Tour de Wallonie in Belgium after a sensational Stage 5 win. Coach Stephen Larkham is disgusted by the fashion in which the Brumbies have been booted out of the Super Rugby playoffs. They've been smashed 66-12 by the Hurricanes in their elimination final in Wellington, conceding 9 tries. Second-seeded Alexander Zverev is only one victory away from raising the French Open trophy. He will play Flavio Cavoli at the final at Roland Garros after Matteo Analdi pulled out of the Italian semi-final matchup due to illness. And in last night's NRL action, the Melbourne Storm beat the Newcastle Knights 32-30 and the Sydney Roosters thumped the Canberra Raiders 26-0. Taking a look at your weather now, and Northland to Horowhenua, Kapiti Coast, including the central high country. Showers, some heavy, with possible thunderstorms in the west. Coromandel Peninsula and Bay of Plenty, rain with heavy falls and possible thunderstorms in the east, easing to showers early this morning. Gisborne and Hawke's Bay, rain clearing this morning, then isolated showers late evening. Wellington, Wairarapa, Marlborough, Nelson and Buller, showers with some heavy before dawn. Grey, Westland and Fiordland, showers becoming isolated in Grey and Westland this afternoon. Canterbury, scattered showers for you. Otago and Southland, showers developing this afternoon, some heavy with hail. And to the Chatham Islands, rain, possibly heavy and thundery at times, easing to showers this afternoon. That's your news, sport and weather. I'm Kalia Strong.
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6: From the Bible. 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

It's Reema on a Saturday morning. Welcome along to the weekend edition of The Bright Side, and you're with Andrew. What a weird week it has been. Kind of had a three-day work week, but the Monday being a public holiday show made it a little bit simpler. All to say, it kind of feels weird to already be here back on another Saturday, but here we are. What a weekend around much of the country too. I think we're just trying to stay warm, stay dry, stay indoors, but that to me does not sound like a punishment. The only downside is I can't go play tennis with my wife, mostly because she discovered a love of tennis, and now I'm just looking for opportunities to, you know, get out there and share an experience. So maybe we play tennis in the lounge instead. Regardless, we are going to get underway with our day and, of course, pray for something very important starting on Monday next week. So if you can join me for that, that would be awesome. First up, here's Josiah Queen.

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8: te tangata i uana te whakaaro ki a koe. 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
1: Since 1978 I've been listening. 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

It is The Bright Side. You're with Andrew on a Saturday morning. This morning, we're going to pray for something that kicks off on Monday, though I think some of you got started a wee bit early, and that is supporting your Kiwi Christian radio station. It is our support drive for 2026 starting on Monday. And this might be news to you that we are a listener-supported station and have been so since the beginning, back in 1978. Not too far away from our 40th birthday, are we? But we continue each year because people take time to give towards this radio miracle. And it really is. I could talk more about that. But for now, I really just want to seek God for what is about to come. And so would you join me this morning? Lord, we thank you for this miracle. It is a technological marvel that we can be everywhere in the country broadcasting a message of hope, a message of the love of God that changes lives and has changed lives for almost 40 years now. We want to continue this. And if you want us to continue this, we pray to God that you would stir the hearts of your people, that you would give us wisdom too in how we allocate those resources that are given to us. And of course, above all else, that everybody gets to be one step closer to you. Whether or not we've already made that decision to commit our lives to you, or just somewhere along that journey starting to wonder if maybe there's a God out there who might be worth getting to know. We commit this whole thing to you. We pray for it to be blessed in your name. Amen. Oh!

0: like Jesus.
1: It's Reba, you with Andrew. Why don't we take a look at our Bible Society group verse of the day? And we are in the book of Isaiah today and chapter 61, verse 1. I love this verse. I love this verse. It's also in Luke 4 and it says this, "The Spirit of the Sovereign Lord is upon me, for the Lord has anointed me to bring good news to the poor. He has sent me to comfort the brokenhearted and to proclaim that captives will be released and prisoners will be freed." One of the reasons why I love this verse is because it is quoted by Jesus in Luke chapter 4. But more than that, I feel like this is something that we should all be quoting because it is true. The Spirit of the Lord is upon you as well. You can bring good news to the poor today. You can comfort those who are brokenhearted and you can speak a release to prisoners and to captives. So read it for yourself today and see what inspiration comes out of the book of Isaiah chapter 61 verse 1. "The Spirit of the Sovereign Lord is upon me, for the Lord has appointed me to bring good news to the poor. He has sent me to comfort the brokenhearted and to proclaim that captives will be released and prisoners will be freed."
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7: I came across a box of crowns tucked away in a drawer. 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Not one of them was perfect. But here's the thing, every single one of them still worked. Each one could still make marks, still bring colour, still create beauty on a page. That's us. Life leaves us cracked and chipped, worn down by disappointment, loss, or simply the grind of time. Sometimes we feel too messy or damaged to be of use. Yet God doesn't see us that way. He doesn't discard us. He chooses to create with us anyway. In fact, the broken places often reveal his beauty more vividly. A life that's been through struggles has a depth of colour that a flawless crayon could never hold. God delights in using broken people to draw something extraordinary. So don't hide your cracks. Don't believe the lie that brokenness cancels your worth. In God's hands, you still have plenty of colour to bring. This is Mickey from inbetween.org.nz. I hope this sparks your thinking. Let's see what God does with it.
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0: And Tareem, you with Andrew. A little earlier this morning, we prayed for the upcoming support drive. That's going to be starting on Monday. Your chance to partner with what God is doing through this station. And for me, I say it each time, but my favorite thing is just to hear the stories from people who have been listening either for a long time or for a little time and be reminded that God is impacting people's lives through this miracle of Christian radio. Charlie was one of the people that we spoke to last year. This is what she had to say with her family.
1: So our family at the end of last year made the conscious decision to go back to church. And ever since then, my husband's been doing the Word for Today and found Rhema for us, and it's now our daily. We listen to it first thing in the morning. We listen to it lunchtime together. And yeah, it's just our go-to radio now.
0: Love that, hey. Love that. It's the go-to. And if you want it to continue to be the go-to, because it's made a difference in your life and because maybe you've been in Charlie's position before as well, would you just prayerfully consider how you could be involved? If it is prayer, then that's all you can contribute, then we are very grateful for that. But of course, if you are able to donate, you can actually get a jump start on things by heading to rhema.co.nz right now and making your gift to keep Christian radio on the air in Aotearoa.
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6: Jesus loves you. 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

0: instance, like natural disasters and rioting. So he's been able to see what investment Australia and New Zealand has made, how much of a difference that's making.
1: Meanwhile, the Prime Minister is rejecting suggestions China is flexing its muscle, with two separate warnings to New Zealand in recent days. China's accusing the SIS and other Five Eyes spy agencies of smears and slanders after they claimed China was collecting sensitive information on social media. It's also accusing four backbench MPs of interfering in its internal affairs after they visited Taiwan. Chris Luxon says these are two separate disagreements over two separate issues.
2: We have sent to China where we have disagreements. We'll call that out publicly or privately, predictably and consistently.
1: A coroner has found changes to the 2024 Water Run fundraising event likely wouldn't have prevented the death of Green MP Fa'anana Efeso-Collins. The 49-year-old suffered a heart attack in Auckland's Te Komititanga Square in February 2024, just a week after his parliamentary maiden speech. Emily Ansell reports on the findings from Coroner Janet Anderson, who has now closed the inquiry.
3: Collins was attending an event promoting safe drinking water in the Pacific. Anderson says the event's organisation was adequate, but recommends future event organisers delegate one person to familiarise themselves with the closest defibrillator.
1: Hopes more people will choose to join the video game industry at Auckland's annual Indie Games Showcase today. Over 400 aspiring game designers and professionals will come together to experience the next generation of Kiwi interactive entertainment. The designers of hit game Bento Blocks will be in attendance. Auckland Council's Head of Economic Growth and Local Development, John Lavery, says it's an exciting prospect for emerging talent.
4: It's a fast-growing industry which creates high-value jobs and exactly the type of jobs we need here in New Zealand.
1: To sports now, and Kiwi pro cyclist Ben Oliver has taken the overall title at the Tour de Wallonie in Belgium after a sensational Stage 5 win. The Hurricanes have booked a home Super Rugby semi-final in spectacular fashion, putting nine tries past the Brumbies in a 66-12 drubbing in Wellington. Coach Clark Laidlaw's been asked what the main difference was with their attack.
5: We had a strong 23 players out there. You know, most of our top crew is fit and healthy and available, which is helpful. You know, we were sharp on transition. Never allowed them time to get back and set their D-line, which allowed us to stay on top.
1: The Hurricanes await their Final Four opponent, a match they'll host next Saturday. And in last night's NRL action, the Melbourne Storm beat the Newcastle Knights 32-30 and the Sydney Roosters beat the Canberra Raiders 26-0. To your weather now, and Northland to Horowhenua, Kapiti Coast, including the Central High Country. Showers, some heavy with possible thunderstorms in the west. Coromandel Peninsula and Bay of Plenty, rain with heavy falls and possible thunderstorms in the east, easing to showers early this morning. Gisborne and Hawke's Bay, rain clearing this morning. Wellington, Wairarapa, Melbourne, Nelson, Marlborough, Nelson and Buller, showers, some heavy before dawn. Grey, Westland and Fiordland, showers becoming isolated in grey and Westland this afternoon. Canterbury, scattered showers for you, clearing this afternoon. Otago and Southland, showers developing this afternoon, some heavy with hail. And to the Chatham Islands, rain possibly heavy and thundery at times, easing to showers this afternoon. That's your news, sport and weather. I'm Carlia Strong.
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7: From the Bible. 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

It is The Bright Side on a Saturday morning. Welcome along. Pull up a chair, put up your feet, maybe on the kitchen table if nobody's looking. Do you ever do that, by the way? Do you have certain parts of the house you're not supposed to put your feet up, but when certain family members aren't looking? Hypothetically, I'm saying, not that I would ever confess to doing that on the radio. All to say, you can put your feet anywhere you like while you're listening to this show this morning. So we're going to go through some of the best bits from the week that was on The Bright Side. And of course, enjoy more music like this from Sam Wesley. This is Living Water. You're on Reva.

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0: It's Read About You with Andrew. Okay, confession time. I was just talking before about putting your feet up in places that they shouldn't be, but I will admit to one thing, not so much that I put my feet up where they shouldn't be, but I wear my shoes where I should not. I've talked many times about being in an Asian household, you see. And so one of the things that I've had to adapt to after, you know, 38 odd years before I got married of just wearing my shoes inside the house for the most part, now, of course, there is a little zone of maybe 2 square meters inside the front door where you can wear your shoes. This is where you, of course, take them off, put them on a rack and either just wear your socks or put on slippers or whatever it might be. But occasionally in the morning, when I'm on my way out the door and it's, you know, 5 a.m., I suddenly realize I've left something in the fridge. And the fridge is, of course, in the kitchen on the other side of the kitchen door that I go leave through in the morning. Now, here's the question. Do I take my shoes off just to go those 3 meters from the front door to, you know, the kitchen? Or do I just take as few steps as possible, reach in, grab the item that I need, and then run out the front door? It might be that option. It might be, and I live in fear of one day I'm going to come home and there's going to be a footprint in the middle of the kitchen and my wife's just going to be like, what's this? And I will have to say, someone clearly broke into the house because I got no idea how they got there.
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6: Do you ever look around at your circumstances and start to feel so bad that maybe you can't see the possible outcome that God has planned for you? This is Susie Holt with Chocolate and God. Luke 15 says, "My son," the father said, "you are always with me and everything I have is yours. But we had to celebrate and be glad because this brother of yours was dead and is alive again. He was lost and is found." In these verses, the father is talking to the son who had been faithful and had worked hard helping his dad, and now he was angry because of the celebration going on for his long-lost brother. How often are we just like that? We get caught up in the ordeal or situation instead of getting caught up in the outcome. Sometimes we see others moving forward and succeeding, and we wonder if that day will ever come for us. 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Ladies, let's take the 30-day challenge and be in the Word every day. 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
3: Still trying to.

It's The Bright Side on a weekend. You're with Andrew, and I had a relatively short week this week. I was away Tuesday, Wednesday. And so on my return, I had a little bit of a welcome back gift from Becky, the brand new pineapple lump pavlova. And in fact, no, not pineapple. It was passion fruit and pavlova pineapple lump. Or do you call them a pineapple lump anymore? You can tell that was what they were based on. But this is a new development, and it was one of those funny things where the first time I tried one, I thought they were pretty good. But the more I had, the less I liked them because they were pretty intense. I struggled to taste the pineapple in a pineapple lump at the best of times, whereas these were very fruity, just like up front, bang, in your face. Got us thinking, though, about your go-to lollies. So because it's, you know, just after 7 o'clock now, feels like time to have lollies for breakfast, don't you reckon? What was your go-to? We put the word out, and boy, did we get some great flashback responses to that one. So we'll see if you also have a yearning for some of these dear departed sweets from Aotearoa. After this from Mercy Me, this is Make It Well. What a song to play after talking about lollies, honestly.

With my soul, I need a peace that only heaven knows. Jesus, could you please

0: It's Rima, you're with Andrew, talking about those favourite lollies that you consumed when you were a youngin. This was one of our conversations all the way back on Thursday, in fact. And there were some topics that came out of this, or rather some lollies that came out of this, that I had plain forgot about. The one that I got most excited about, though, were Sparkles. Do you remember Sparkles? I think it was like a whole generation of boiled sweet that you just can't find anymore. But those ones in particular, man, they came in the orange, and I think it was like a berry, like a blackberry kind of color. They were purple, but I can't remember what the flavor was supposed to be. All sorts of different flavors, but man, those ones that were so cheap, they'd sit there at the checkout, at the petrol station, at the supermarket, and I think they were like 50 cents, cheaper than a chocolate bar. And if you played your cards right, sometimes you could convince your mum to buy them for you. So shout out to Leah for reminding me of that absolute gem from back in the day. And then, of course, Rachel brought up the Snifters. These, I think, come up once a year at least. People remembering the wonders of the Snifter. I do suspect there might have been a difference between the amount of nostalgic feeling towards them and the number of people that actually bought them. Because, you know, they stopped making them because nobody was buying them. So I'm just saying, if we can convince them to bring them back, someone's going to have to buy a whole truckload, and that might have to be you because I wasn't the biggest fan. Sorry.
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0: It's Remit You with Andrew, going back through some of the best bits from the week that was on The Bright Side. And we had a lot of fun just talking about some of the lollies that we used to enjoy, inspired by the brand new pineapple lump. It's not a pineapple lump. It's a passion fruit pavlova lump. I don't know if it's going to last. But will it last longer than mushroom lollies? Now, do you remember these? Alison got in touch with this one. And I had to scratch my head for a moment to remember the mushroom lolly in question. But it's kind of like, you know those cigarette lollies? I shouldn't say this, but you know the ones I mean, right? Like the fake cigarette ones. They had that like that white kind of stalky bit to it. Well, you imagine that within a bit like of a marshmallowy kind of top with some coconut on it. Yeah, mushroom lollies. Do you remember those? They were pretty good. But I can't say they were my absolute faves. Jaffas, though, were the ones that I think I come back to again and again, saying surely there's a big enough market to bring those things back. I mean, if you call something Jaffa flavored these days, does a Gen Z know what you're talking about? Test that one for me, will you? I don't have enough Gen Zs in my life to check with them right now, but if I say something is Jaffa flavored, do they know what that means? And if not, it's just another black mark on our schooling system, surely.
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1: In this update, Russian President Vladimir Putin is rejecting an offer for in-person talks with his Ukrainian counterpart. Volodymyr Zelensky published an open letter on his website calling for a ceasefire and a face-to-face meeting to put an end to the four-year war. Speaking at a St. Petersburg economic forum, Putin says he does not see any point in a meeting and peace talks should precede any ceasefire. His words are translated by CNN.
2: The Ukrainian side's only objective is to halt the advance.

0: Tax change will discourage giving and weaken charities' ability to deliver vital services. A new $100,000 cap is being set on donations eligible for a tax credit. The Child Cancer and Breast Cancer Foundations say this could limit funding for support, advocacy and education. The Breast Cancer Foundation's Arlene Rayner says the charity environment is already facing challenges.
1: We're seeing demand increase for services, but the economic impact is impacting people's ability to donate. So any further limits on donations will have a monumental impact.
0: The old adage of not shopping while hungry has been confirmed in Otago University-led research. A study of 60 people has found imagining food is easier, faster and more vivid when people are hungry compared to when they're full. Associate Professor Mei Peng says she was surprised to hear that people tend to imagine the texture of food, not just its flavour. She says it has everyday relevance for understanding diet decisions.
2: We think it's the reason they're feeding for our cravings and making us want him to have the food more badly.
0: Turning to sports now, and Alexander Zverev is in the French Open final for the second time and will play Flavio Cabali of Italy. Zverev beat youngster Jakub Mensik, while Cabali got a walkover from Matteo Analdi, who's pulled out due to illness. The Hurricanes have booked a home Super Rugby semi-final in spectacular fashion, putting 9 tries past the Brumbies in a 66-12 drubbing in Wellington. Coach Clark Laidlaw's been asked what the main difference was with their attacking distribution.
3: With a strong 23 players out there, you know, most of our top crew is fit and healthy and available, which is helpful. You know, we were sharp on transition, never allowed them time to get back and set their D-line, which allowed us to stay on top.
0: The Hurricanes await their final four opponent, a match they'll host next Saturday. Turning to your weather now, and north into Horowhenua, Kapiti Coast, including the central high country. Showers, some heavy with possible thunderstorms in the west. Coromandel Peninsula and Bay of Plenty, rain with heavy falls and possible thunderstorms in the east. Gisborne and Hawke's Bay, rain clearing this morning, then isolated showers late evening. Wellington, Wairarapa, Marlborough, Nelson and Buller, showers, some heavy before dawn. Grey, Westland and Fiordland, showers becoming isolated in Grey and Westland this afternoon. Canterbury, scattered showers for you, clearing for a time later this afternoon. Otago and Southland, showers developing this afternoon, some heavy with hail. To the Chatham Islands and rain for you today, possibly heavy and thundery at times, easing to showers this afternoon. That's your news, sport and weather. I'm Kalia Strong.
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5: From the Bible. But in your hearts, revere Christ as Lord. Always be prepared to give an answer to everyone who asks you to give the reason for the hope that you have. But do this with gentleness and respect. Words to live by on Rema.

It is The Bright Side on a Saturday. You're with Andrew. Welcome to this moment where we can go through the best bits of the week that was while we completely avoid going outside to do any chores because, well, it's just too wet. I'd love to do more. I'd love to. I really would, but unfortunately, not up to me, is it? So here we are. The choice is made for us. Let's listen to this instead from Phil Wickham. This is Homesick for Heaven.

0: It is The Bright Side on a weekend. You're with Andrew, going back through some of the bits of the week that was. And hearing is believing. It's a game we play each morning. And so I travel back in time to record a key moment from the Bible. I play that sound back to you. And then it's a matter of seeing if you can figure out what that sound is. Sometimes people get it quickly and other times, well, let's just say other times they go for a wee while. And, well, this week was no exception. We had something that I think was probably our longest running hearing is believing mystery. So, I'm going to play it again for you now, just in case you missed the moment that this was resolved earlier in the week. Have a wee think if you can figure out which pivotal moment in the Bible this one comes from, because, I mean, gosh, we had to give a lot of clues over time. The fact that it was animal-related, that was a big part of it. The fact that it was part of somebody's very bad day. In fact, that's enough clues for now. See if you can figure out what this is supposed to be. One more time for you. I even went so far as to say that it was snake-related. Does that help in any way? This pivotal moment from the Bible, I'll give you the solution to it and celebrate our winner for the week and then introduce the next mystery sound we had from Hearing is Believing after this.
1: What do you think a prayer warrior looks like? Maybe you're thinking of your pastor or your grandma. But what if a prayer warrior is simply you? Rema wouldn't be here today without our faithful prayer warriors. As we grow, so does the need for prayer. So we're looking for people from all ages and backgrounds who have a heart for prayer. As part of the team, you'll receive a monthly prayer calendar with a different area to pray for each day. 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
5: Everyone, ruled by the Holy Spirit, thinks spiritual things. From Romans 8 verse 5. Muscle memory isn't stored in your muscles. It's a procedural memory stored in your brain anytime you repeat a muscle movement. Whether it's putting a golf ball or playing a violin, the muscle memory becomes stronger the more it's repeated. Have you heard about the 10,000-hour rule? Psychologists say that's the amount of time it takes to become an expert at anything. That's encouraging because it means anybody can do it. But it's discouraging because it means there are no shortcuts, no matter how smart or gifted you are. Just like learning a foreign language, developing a spiritual mindset is a learning curve. Can you imagine being frustrated on the first day of a foreign language class because you aren't fluent? That's how we can feel when we aren't fluent in prayer, or strong in faith, or disciplined in our habits. Psalm 84:7 says we go from strength to strength. You'll be working on this for the rest of your life, one day at a time. You'll keep benchmarking. Your faith ceiling becomes your faith floor. Make no mistake about it. Spiritual disciplines accrue compound interest, and they pay off in terms of joy, fulfillment, and power with God. Those who live according to the flesh have their minds set on what the flesh desires. But those who live in accordance with the Spirit have their minds set on what the Spirit desires. The mind governed by the flesh is death, but the mind governed by the Spirit is life and peace. From Romans 8, verses 5 to 6.
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0: It is The Bright Side on a weekend, going through some of the best bits from the week that was, and hearing is believing. I want to catch you up on all the rounds you might have missed out this week. In fact, there are only two this time around because we've had an enduring mystery to solve for quite a while. What on earth could this have been? It's part of somebody's very bad day. It involved a snake, and we had so many guesses over about the last almost 2 weeks until finally the answer was found.
1: But originally I thought it was what someone said before, and that was Pharaoh and the serpents there.
2: Mm-hmm.
1: Since it wasn't that, I did a bit more research, and I think it could be when Paul was bitten, when he got some firewood, put it on the fire, and the snake came out and bit him on the island of Malta.
2: You, my friend, are 100% correct this morning! Woo!
1: Thank you very much.
0: So that was Terry finally picking that one off. You would not believe, I thought when I first recorded that sound after, you know, traveling back in time, as I do, that it was going to go within, say, like a few days. But for some reason, man, the mystery snake endured. And so we had one more that popped up that we needed to solve by Friday because, of course, next week being the support drive, which we'll talk about very shortly. Any ideas what this might have been? Now, the most helpful guess was somebody saying it was rolling the stone away from the tomb after Jesus was resurrected. All I said at the time was that rolling was probably the best guess in terms of, you know, there was a bit of rolling going on, but not so much rolling of a stone. What else could it possibly have been? Have a wee think. It was a toughie. And I'll confirm your suspicions perhaps after this from Tyrion. This is Testimony.
3: This is the moment.

0: It is The Bright Side on a Saturday morning. You're with Andrew going through the best bits from the week that was. And of course, one of those best bits is always hearing is believing. Travel back in time to capture key moments from the Bible in sound. And this was the sound we had to try and solve. Oh, gosh. Tell you what, I'll be honest with you. This one required a bit of a team effort. We had Dave and Laura get in touch. After multiple guesses, it was finally confirmed that this sound was the widow kneading the dough for Elijah. I mean, obviously, you knew that, didn't you? You knew it straight away. Just leaped right out to you. That is hearing is believing. Now, it has to take a wee bit of a break next week because of something very, very important that you can also take part in. And I'll tell you more about that after this.
1: Hebrews 4:12 says, "For the word of God is alive and active, sharper than any double-edged sword." 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Pray now about your part. 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

0: It is The Bright Side on a weekend. You're with Andrew. And I got to let you know that one of my favorite things to do in this job is to hear from people that God has impacted their lives through what we do here. A lot of fun having the fun and games that obviously we revisited early this hour. And then, you know, some of the silly and some of the serious stuff that we like to chat about. But when people get in touch to share how God has used this station to be a blessing to them, that is what it's all about. And I love coming back to this story that Mark shared last year.
1: I'm just on my way down to Tauranga now. I've got a friend who was diagnosed surprisingly last week with a pretty widespread cancer. And just feel the Lord is asking me to go down there. And that last track was on the button to pray for a miracle. So I got all my church behind me praying, lots of friends. But what I wanted from Rima this morning was just to really top up my spiritual batteries as I'm driving down there. So I've been really hanging on to the word and hanging on to the lyrics of that last song in particular. So just having Rima around for people like me to plug into when we need to is just so important, which is why I gave my little donation there.
0: And so, of course, that conversation was recorded during last year's support drive. 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Is that need going to be met by prayer? Are you able to give towards it? Either way, you are needed. You are needed to be involved starting on Monday. So would you please be in prayer for that week? We just take a few days to share the need and give you the chance to respond out of what God has given you through this station. 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But do join us because it's going to be a week of incredible testimonies as we cut through with a message of hope for the Rema Support Drive 2026.
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1: In this update, global affairs will be front and centre as the Prime Minister meets with his Australian counterpart today. Chris Luxon is in Queensland for the annual Australia-New Zealand Leaders Meeting with Anthony Albanese. They're expected to focus on enhancing economic and defence ties. NZ Herald Deputy Political Editor Adam Pearce says they'll chat about the Middle East and fuel supply.
2: Another issue that will probably rear its head is this issue over some New Zealand MPs that China has sanctioned for visiting Taiwan.
1: Meanwhile, the Prime Minister's playing down any connection between New Zealand's two latest disagreements with China. China's defended travel bans issued to four backbench MPs who recently visited Taiwan. It's also rejected claims from the SIS and other Five Eyes spy agencies that it's attempting to collect sensitive information on social media. Chris Luxon says every time New Zealand has a disagreement with China, it will call China out.
3: Done it when we felt there was an attack on our parliamentary systems. We've done it. It's now a warning to people who hold sensitive information to be careful and to make sure that they are not inadvertently being targeted with the information they may be sharing on social media.

0: State Highway 35 on the North Island's East Cape remains closed between Hicks Bay and Te Araroa due to heavy rain overnight. It's set to open this morning. Nearby State Highway 2 through the Waiweka Gorge will close at 9 tonight so crews can stabilise the Goldsmith Slip. Meanwhile, the Hawke's Bay Expressway is closed both ways at West Shore after a single vehicle crashed into the middle barrier shortly before 4:30 this morning. There were no injuries, but the expressway is closed between Prebenson Drive and Watchman Road while repairs are made to the barrier. To sports now, and in the Rugby Sevens World Championship Series tournament in Bordeaux, France. The All Blacks Sevens are sitting at the top of the tournament, Pool C, after wins over France and Germany. The Black Ferns Sevens also leading their pool after statement wins over Argentina and South Africa. Christchurch-born Ben Oliver of Modern Adventure Pro Cycling has won the Tour de Valloni in Belgium after a stunning Stage 5 win. The Kiwi was only one of only five riders to contest the finish after a massive crash on the final bend with 150 metres to go. Oliver takes home both the points jersey and the overall win in general classification. And to golf, Ryan Fox is tied for 36th in the PGA Tour Memorial Tournament in Dublin, Ohio. He's sitting three over after two rounds. To your weather now, and Northland to Horowhenua, Kapiti Coast, including the Central High Country. Showers, some heavy with possible thunderstorms in the west. Coromandel Peninsula and Bay of Plenty, rain with heavy falls and possible thunderstorms in the east. Gisborne and Hawke's Bay, rain clearing this morning. Wellington, Wairarapa, Marlborough, Nelson and Buller, showers for you today. Grey, Westland and Fiordland, showers becoming isolated and in grey and Westland this afternoon. Canterbury, scattered showers clearing for a time this afternoon. Otago and Southland, showers developing this afternoon, some heavy with hail. And to the Chatham Islands, rain possibly heavy and thundery at times, easing to showers this afternoon. That's your news, sport and weather. I'm Kalia Strong.
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It is The Bright Side on a Saturday. Welcome along. You're with Andrew. Pull up a chair. Take it easy. Let's enjoy the weekend together and go back through some of the best bits from the week that was. All after this, of course, from We the Kingdom. Don't Let the Darkness Get You Down. Got to be one of my faves on Rima.

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0: It's the Brightside on a Saturday. You're with Andrew. And if you start the day with us Monday to Friday, either at 6 o'clock or 8 o'clock, you might be familiar with this. This is a little tune we use to dive into the news, either checking out what's been popular in the last 24 hours or maybe an emerging story from each day. And so there was a story that only happened on Friday that prompted an incredible conversation. Now, this was to do with a Taranaki cafe who had noticed that, well, a family, after leaving, had done some damage, or at least one of the children had done some damage to a $4,500 couch. Yikes. Here's the full story right now. So see what you think of this.
1: A cafe is facing a public backlash, including threats of arson and ram raids, after posting images of a young child scratching her name into a leather couch. The owner of Hind Quarters Cafe and Bar in Waverley, South Taranaki, publicly shared details of the incident, hoping to identify two adults who were caring for a pair of children, arguing that they should have alerted staff to the damage before leaving.
0: Ooh, so this prompted all manner of conversation, and I wanted to get your thoughts on this one as well. But have you been in a situation where your children have damaged something? And what about when it's really expensive? Like if they break a glass or a plate or something like that, to be honest, most people don't even care. Or rather, they'll just be like, look, don't worry about it. And, you know, finding a replacement plate or cup or whatever it is, not so difficult. But apparently, this couch was worth $4,500. So I put the question to you. What do you think? How do you get a child to pay for something like that? Should they, you know, what do you think about even the cafe's decision to publish photos of those who were involved? I'll share some of my favourite responses after this.
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3: Have you ever sat with a hot mug of coffee and just noticed the steam rising? It curls upwards and shifts unpredictably. Then it disappears before you can even catch it. You can't hold it in your hands, yet you know it's there. You see it, feel its warmth against your face, can even breathe it in, fleeting, invisible, and yet deeply real. That's a bit like God's spirit. We can't box him in or fully explain how he moves, yet his presence fills the spaces around us. He brings warmth when life feels cold, clarity when things seem foggy, comfort when we can't quite name what we need. We often search for big, tangible signs of God, the undeniable miracle, the booming voice, but sometimes his spirit shows up like steam, gentle, unseen, yet surrounding us in ways that we can't deny once we notice it. So next time you lift your cup and see steam rising, let it remind you that the unseen can be the most powerful. God's presence is nearer than your breath. I'm Mickey from inbetween.org.nz. I hope this sparks your thinking, and let's see what God does with it.

It's Rima, you with Andrew, and a Taranaki Cafe found themselves in the crosshairs after sharing the photos of some guests to the cafe illustrating their child damaging one of their sofas. Well, it was a $4,500 couch, in fact. And so I asked if, you know, your child damages something, should you pay for it? Well, the overall consensus was very strong. The answer was a solid yes. Many people just saying that was the way that we were raised. And of course, you know, responsibility begins with the parents. So if the parents snuck out, apparently, by the way, according to the video, you can see the mother notice the scratches, give them a wee bit of a rub, notice they're not coming out, and then just deciding, nope, we ain't dealing with that. And so out the door they went. But how do you solve a problem like this? How would you resolve damaging, or at least your child damaging something that was worth $4,500? Because, I mean, I'm not sure I have $4,500 just floating around to replace a couch. Were there some more practical solutions to this one? How would you have dealt with it if it was your child? We'll look at more of those responses after this from Matthew West.

0: It is the Bright Side on a weekend, going back through some of the best bits from the week that was, and a conversation that really took off just yesterday. And in fact, by the way, you can still find the Facebook post up talking about this one, related to a Taranaki cafe owner who faced some threats after posting photos of a child who etched words into a $4,500 couch. So I asked, you know, should a child have to pay? And Stephanie said, well, my 11-year-old accidentally broke his cousin's computer monitor. It was $200 and not an insurance claim, so he had to buy a new replacement out of his own money. That was a difficult lesson. No, I think that's a great lesson, Stephanie. But $200 is very different from $4,500, so how do you approach things from there? A lot of people started to point out, Cheryl and Sue and a few others too, Elizabeth, Simon, you should pay the excess on the insurance. Now that makes a little bit more sense. I think that's something we can get in behind, right? If your child damages something like that, then surely the insurance excess is something that you are responsible for. Fiona even said, if the child's not old enough to pay for the damage, children should learn about the responsibility and accountability for their actions. So maybe they could even do some work around the cafe. Now, the thing I like about that in particular is that it also gives you a chance to, dare I say it, heal the relationship. Because, you know, more often than not, when something like that happens, yes, there's the financial cost, but often too, there's a sense of hurt that you've been disrespected somehow. You know, if it's something of yours that somebody has broken, you can replace the financial value, but that's not really the only thing that's suffered. So, you know, maybe giving the child a chance to come face to face with that person and then also make amends and see that the relationship has been restored, I think was probably the real missed opportunity in all this one. But look, the post is still up on Facebook. If you do want to have your thoughts on this one, head along to rima.co.nz, click through on our social media links and let us know what you think about this story with the child damaging a couch worth $4,500 and then scarpering off.
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0: Joshua McGregor, Odd Rima, Run to You. It's a Saturday morning, and I can't lie to you, I'm the most excited I've ever been about vacuuming in my whole life. And the reason is we have a new gadget, you see. The old one just, well, something went wrong. It started getting that burning electrical smell. You know that one where something's clearly frying on the inside? We didn't see any flames or anything, but it did not suck anymore. And for a vacuum cleaner, that's a bad thing. So we went and got ourselves a new one. And it's always funny when you haven't bought something for a while, you notice the technology improving in between your last purchase. Turns out now that vacuum cleaners can detect the difference between the floor surfaces that they're on. Isn't that mad? Did you know this? Have you seen these around? I had no idea this was a thing. But it's just one of those. It's a Shark brand, which, by the way, how many Shark brand appliances are there these days? I refuse to believe there's just a Shark factory making all the stuff. It's clearly just under license with a whole bunch of dodgy outlets all around Southeast Asia, but that's a whole other conversation. This vacuum, though, when you buy it, there's always that little bit of a false start because you realize it says, no, you've got to make sure you fully charge me before you can go and use me. So we were good. We charged the battery for 24 hours. And now, today is the big day. We put the vacuum cleaner to the test. I can't believe I'm saying this, but I am excited.
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1: In this update, the United States has approved a military sale to New Zealand after its Secretary of War criticised our defence spending. Jordan Dunn has more.
2: The $2.58 billion package includes five MH-60R Seahawk helicopters, along with radar, sonar, and communication systems to boost maritime and defence capability. The State Department has notified Congress about the proposed sales, which still need to be approved by lawmakers. This comes after US Secretary of War Pete Hegseth criticised New Zealand's military spend during a security summit last week.
1: A 34-year-old man is expected in court today after reports of a stabbing in a central Auckland Kāinga Ora complex overnight. Police say emergency services were called to an apartment on Grays Avenue about 10:30, where two people had reportedly received stab wounds. The victims have moderate to serious injuries. A resident told RNZ he heard people running and screaming, with one person yelling they had been stabbed. Police say the 34-year-old suspect is charged with two counts of wounding with intent to cause grievous bodily harm. Meth use appears to be shrinking the brain. A University of Auckland research team has used MRI scans to study the brains of people who had used the drug for around 15 years and since quit. Their paper shows chronic meth use can cause widespread brain damage, impairing memory, emotional regulation and overall function. Lead author Ben Bristow says meth users had less volume in the front and back of the brain.
3: The front of the brain, the function of that is for decision making, impulse control and other things. And back to the brain is more our visual regions.
1: Auckland is set to lead the next phase of predator-free 2050. The government's investing $10 million from the International Visitor Levy to support work across the

0: was tied for 95th through two rounds at the US Women's Open at the Riviera Country Club in California. To Roland Garros, where Italian Matteo Analdi has had to withdraw from his French Open semi-final against Flavio Cabuli because of illness. He says he thinks it's a virus rather than food poisoning.
1: It's tough because for how the tournament was, for how many hours I spent on court, I was feeling actually very good. And I have to withdraw from the first Slam semi-final is not something that you wish to anybody.
0: Taking a look at your weather now, and north into Horowhenua, Kapiti Coast, including the central high country. Showers, some heavy with possible thunderstorms in the west. Coromandel Peninsula and Bay of Plenty, rain with heavy falls and possible thunderstorms in the east. Gisborne and Hawke's Bay, rain clearing this morning, then isolated showers late evening. Wellington, Wairarapa, Marlborough, Nelson and Buller, showers for you. Grey, Westland and Fiordland, showers becoming isolated in Grey and Westland this afternoon. Canterbury, scattered showers clearing for a time this afternoon. Otago and Southland, showers for you with some heavy hail possible. Chatham Islands, rain, possibly heavy and thundery at times, easing to showers during the afternoon. And that's your news, sport and weather. I'm Kalia Strong.
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3: From the Bible. How beautiful on the mountains are the feet of those who bring good news, who proclaim peace, who bring good tidings, who proclaim salvation, who say to Zion, your God reigns. Words to live by on Rema.

Justin Gambino on Rima. Wake me up. Goodness me, if you manage to sleep until this time of the day, then I guess a wake-up call is required. Welcome along to the best of The Bright Side from the week that was, and this is my favourite hour on our Saturday together because we get to go back through the breaking news stories from the last week and find out which ones were the most popular when it came to Google search trends. This is not quite the same as to say going to our major news services because I love to find the difference between what people have Googled versus maybe the most clicked on or the most heavily promoted stories that you might find on your New Zealand Herald, your ODTs, your stuff.co.nz. We're going to take a look, heading all the way to the top 25, starting off after this from Natalie Lane. This is The Long Way.

0: thankful.
1: It is The Bright Side on a Saturday. And which news stories do you think captured the attention of New Zealand over the last week? We're going to take a look now and start off at the number 24 position, just sneaking in. Although it is a bit of a blow to the ego to find out that the New Zealand Radio Awards for 2026 were only the 24th most popular thing for people to search for information about. Probably just radio presenters and their families. It should also be mentioned that The Bright Side did not win an award this year. Maybe next year. Maybe next year is our year. Nevertheless, there you have number 24 position, the New Zealand Radio Awards. Something coming in, though, that we actually spoke about a few hours ago and had a conversation on Friday on The Bright Side regarding the Taranaki Cafe child couch damage. Might sound like quite a long and drawn-out search term, and it is, but it's because of a child damaging a couch in a Taranaki Cafe. Big discussions about the parents sneaking out the back door before the child could be held accountable, and therefore, I suppose, the parents, because, you know, who's supervising the kid when they're gouging their names into a couch? Then, of course, the cafe took the next step and published photos of everybody, which, well, let's just say it was not well received by some members of the public. That story, though, kind of easy to see that it was a popular one, though maybe should it have been more popular? Look, it is what it is, coming in the number 21 position, Taranaki Cafe Child Couch Damage. What stories, though, were towards the middle of the table? We'll talk about those ones next.
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1: It is The Bright Side on a Saturday, going back through some of the news stories from the last week and finding out which ones were the most popular. Don't know why I said it with that accent, but nevertheless, weather's always popular. And two weather stories around the middle of the pack. People particularly searching for the weather over this weekend. So a combination of things like weather tomorrow and thunderstorms and so on and so forth. At least 10,000 people at a time were trying to find more information about all this kind of stuff. One term in particular, though, El Nino 2026. Yeah, that's right. We're heading into El Nino. What is that going to mean for summertime in New Zealand? Well, the short version is that apparently it's going to be warmer, drier, and windier than in previous years. So El Nino, the cooling effect almost over. Now the warming effect, El Nino, is on the way. We love a bit of weather, don't we? That was the middle of the pack, right about the number 12 and 14 position for the most Googled stories over the last week. But what were the most popular? That'll be on the way after this from Freddie Cash, Jesus All Along.

0: It's The Bright Side on a Saturday, and we're looking at the stories that captured the attention of Aotearoa, the news stories, that is. What do people go searching for more information about? Well, I mentioned weather was at the middle of the pack. It was also towards the top of the pack. Thunderstorm in particular. 20,000 people wanting to find out more about that. A lot of sport, though. In fact, looking within the top 10, we had Chiefs versus Blues, Crusaders versus Hurricanes. Changing sports now to football and PSG versus Arsenal. That was the Champions League final, which PSG won on penalties. Warriors versus Panthers. But the number one story, the IRD. Yeah, time for a tax refund, baby. Let's go. So apparently the My IR website was buckling under significant demand. People all putting through their charitable giving returns, one would hope. So there you have it, the IRD. Woo! Man, if you work for the IRD, God bless you. What a thankless task. You got to do it, but on the other hand, do you want to tell people that you work there? Probably not. There you have it, the most Googled search term in New Zealand. More than 50,000 people in the last week trying to find out more information about IRD.
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13: When I'm in traffic and I allow a car to go in front of me, I really like it when they put their hazard lights on to say thank you or give me a little wave. Conversely, if they don't, I feel a bit miffed. Interesting how a simple thank you affects my mood. I sometimes wonder if Jesus feels a bit the same. Loves it when we say thank you and may be disappointed when we don't. There were 10 lepers that Jesus healed. Their lives were radically changed. However, only one said thank you, and he asked the question, where are the other nine? How important it is to be thankful. So simple, yet so profound. Paul says in the Message translation, thanksgiving is our dialect. I want that to be me. Thanksgiving blesses the heart of God. Why not thank him right now?
14: Mahara ki tō tātou atua I tēnei rā. Remember God today. I'm Alison Shaw.
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0: It is The Bright Side on a Saturday. You're with Andrew, and starting in only a couple of days' time, the Rema Support Drive for 2026. It means it's your chance to partner with what God does through this station. Think of the moments that you've had where Rema has been an encouragement to you over the course of the last year. Maybe it was a song. Maybe it was one of the programs that we play here. Might even have been something that one of the announcers had said at a different times. Could have even been me, because if God can talk through a donkey, he can sure use me to do it as well. This is something that we love to reflect on each year, because it reminds us that God is breathing through what we do here. It's more than just a radio station. It is a ministry that draws people closer to God. And as I've said a few times now, I like to think that Rema brings every person one step closer. Doesn't even matter if you already consider yourself a Christian, or if you're just curious about who God is and whether or not knowing him is something you want to do for yourself. We can all be one step closer, right? And so because Rema's had that effect on your life, can I ask you to prayerfully consider being involved in our support drive starting next week? You can give at any level. And if everybody listening did give, then we would be completely funded for the remainder of the year. No worries at all. But it does just take every person responding in whatever means they can. So have a wee pray about it. If you want to get started ahead of time, you can always do that too by going to rema.co.nz. And then, of course, join us for the incredible testimonies that are going to be coming your way starting Monday.
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1: In this update, Australia's Prime Minister says the Trans-Tasman relationship is more important now than ever. Anthony Albanese and Christopher Luxon attended an economic forum last night where they discussed volatility on the international stage. The pair are expected to discuss recent events in today's meetings, including China sanctioning four New Zealand MPs. Albanese says global circumstances are always changing.
2: We live in a world in which a war on the other side of the Middle East, where neither of us are protagonists, still is having an impact here.
1: Luxon and Albanese are expected to give a press conference this afternoon. A coroner has found changes to the Water Run fundraising event likely would not have prevented the death of Green MP Fa'anana Efesel-Collins. The 49-year-old suffered a heart attack in Auckland's Te Komititanga Square in February 2024, just a week after his parliamentary maiden speech. Emily Ansell reports on the findings from Coroner Janet Anderson, who has now closed the inquiry.
3: Collins was attending an event promoting safe drinking water in the Pacific. Anderson says the event's organisation was adequate, but recommends future event organisers delegate one person to familiarise themselves with the closest defibrillator.
1: The South Island's Māori Anglican Church has crowned a new bishop. Archdeacon Susan Wallace will become the first woman to lead the Amorangi and the second Indigenous woman to be elected bishop in New Zealand and Polynesia. Rosie Leishman reports.
4: Archbishop Don Tamahere says Wallace has vast experience, but moreover is a good person with a good heart and the humility needed to be a uniting force among church and iwi. He says the task of a modern Māori bishop has changed a lot over time, and Wallace is well suited to meet the unique challenges of today's mission and ministry. Tamahere says it's a historic day for Māori and Indigenous women globally.
1: Large crowds are expected at Auckland's annual Indie Games Showcase today. Game enthusiasts and designers are coming together to see what interactive entertainment the country has to offer. Popular game Bento Blocks has caught traction at the event previously, and its creators are in attendance this year. Auckland Council's Head of Economic Growth and Local Development, John Lavery, says they're expecting a good turnout.
5: As of this morning, we had over 400 people registered, but if previous

0: against England at Lord's, chasing 254 to win. The All Blacks Sevens and the Black Ferns Sevens are sitting at the top of their pools after two games in the Rugby Sevens World Championship Series tournament in Bordeaux, France. Looking at your weather now, Northland to Horowhenua, Kapiti Coast, including the Central High Country, showers, some heavy with possible thunderstorms in the west. Coromandel Peninsula and Bay of Plenty, rain with heavy falls and possible thunderstorms in the east. Gisborne and Hawke's Bay, rain clearing this morning. Wellington, Wairarapa, Marlborough, Nelson and Buller, showers, some heavy before dawn. Grey, Westland and Fiordland, showers becoming isolated in Grey and Westland this afternoon. Canterbury, scattered showers clearing for a time this afternoon. Otago and Southland, showers for you, some heavy with hail this afternoon. And to the Chatham Islands, you have rain, possibly heavy and thundery at times, easing to showers later today. That's your news, sport and weather. I'm Kalia Strong.
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It is a bright side on a wet and wild weather-filled weekend for much of New Zealand. Ran out of W's. Welcome along anyway. Great to have been going through some of the best bits from the week that was on the bright side. But this hour, it is more about the music than anything else. And so let's get back into it straight away, shall we? Dante Bow is up after this from Josiah Queen. Make Heaven Crowd.

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5: Are you just not that excited about it anymore? This is Susie Holt with Chocolate and God. Romans 13 says, "Do this, understanding the present time. The hour has already come for you to wake up from your slumber. So let us put aside the deeds of darkness and put on the armour of light." One of my favourite quotes is, "If what you believe doesn't affect how you live, then it isn't very important." As Christians, we should never be complacent about what we believe. We need to be praying for a boldness that comes only from the Holy Spirit living within us. We need to live lives that reflect the fact that the same Spirit that rose Jesus from the dead lives in us. Our decisions and our behaviours ought to reflect Him. We should be striving for more of Him to be revealed through everything we do, so others will know that He loves them too and He wants to walk through this life with them as well. Ladies, let's take the 30-day challenge and be in the Word every day. 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

It's Reba, you're with Andrew. Why don't we take a look at our Bible Society group verse of the day? And we are in the book of Isaiah today, and chapter 61, verse 1. I love this verse. I love this verse. It's also in Luke 4, and it says this: "The Spirit of the Sovereign Lord is upon me, for the Lord has anointed me to bring good news to the poor. He has sent me to comfort the brokenhearted and to proclaim that captives will be released and prisoners will be freed." One of the reasons why I love this verse is because it is quoted by Jesus in Luke chapter 4. But more than that, I feel like this is something that we should all be quoting, because it is true. The Spirit of the Lord is upon you as well. You can bring good news to the poor today. You can comfort those who are brokenhearted, and you can speak a release to prisoners and to captives. So read it for yourself today and see what inspiration comes out of the book of Isaiah, chapter 61, verse 1. "The Spirit of the Sovereign Lord is upon me, for the Lord has appointed me to bring good news to the poor. He has sent me to comfort the brokenhearted and to proclaim that captives will be released and prisoners will be freed."

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1: Well, this is the Reamer for years. When I go to work, first thing I do when I jump in the car is turn the radio on and listen to you guys. It's a huge part of my day.
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0: weary long.
1: It is The Bright Side. You're with Andrew. And can I ask you one more time this morning to please be in prayer? It is a huge day for us coming Monday, the beginning of our support drive for 2026. An incredible opportunity in front of us amidst, well, a difficult time for many people who are turning towards Christian radio to be encouraged, to ask there's got to be more to life than the stresses and strains we hear, even to be honest, to get a reprieve from the negativity you hear in so many different places. It struck me a number of times that people listen to Rema, not just for the content per se, but because, for want of a better word, the vibe is different. The vibe is different. We don't wallow. We're not about the negativity. We do acknowledge challenges, but of course we pray about these things and we celebrate the life that God has given us. Because this matters to you, then there's an opportunity to be involved and get praying now, okay? So if you'd like to also give towards keeping your Rema on the air, and you can choose an amount that seems best to you, whether it's a one-off or a regular thing, head along to rema.co.nz if you want to give early. But join us on Monday. We're going to celebrate everything that makes Rema great, and we want you to be there with us.
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It's Remat, you with Andrew, and I've had more than enough fun for one morning, so I'm going to get out of here and vacuum the house. Oh yeah, brand new vacuum cleaner. It adjusts based on the floor type. I thought it was broken when we first got it, and then I realized I'd kind of locked the vacuum head up so it wasn't connecting properly with the ground. All to say, amazing how you can be outsmarted by a vacuum cleaner. I hope for better things for you over the course of this weekend. I'll be back, of course, with Becky on Monday, the beginning of our Rema support drive. So please do join us, and please do continue to pray that we would not only receive the support that we need to keep this station rolling, but also too that the people who need to hear it will hear, thanks to your generosity. Have a great weekend. Have fun. Be good. I'll catch you Monday.

0: Rhema is all about sharing the hope of Jesus, and God is using it to cut through the noise and speak His truth into lives across New Zealand. Next week, the Rhema Cut Through Appeal begins. It's your chance to partner with Rhema and help the Word of God cut through with love, hope, and joy. 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
1: In this update, the Prime Minister is reiterating the importance of a strong Trans-Tasman partnership in the face of global uncertainty. Christopher Luxon has been meeting with Prime Minister Anthony Albanese, first attending an economic forum last night. The pair are expected to hold a joint press conference early this afternoon. Luxon is also making the pitch for New Zealand to be involved in building infrastructure for the 2032 Brisbane Olympics.
2: This is a really important relationship. It's important that we are actually formally having our Australia-New Zealand leadership meeting each and every year, so we never take this relationship for granted.
1: A defiant Vladimir Putin appears to be showing no signs of backing down on his war with Ukraine. Ukraine President Volodymyr Zelensky penned an open letter to his Russian counterpart, asking for a face-to-face meeting to put an end to the four-year war. It comes just days after Moscow unleashed one of the deadliest attacks on Ukraine in months, killing at least 23 people in an overnight assault. CNN's Matthew Clark says Putin doesn't believe there was any real intention to set up a meeting from Zelensky.
3: He said his message to the letter, his response to the letter, would be a message to Russian soldiers fighting on the front lines. Keep working, brothers.
1: Cancer charities are urging the government to rethink a tax change which could have unintended negative consequences. This year's budget caps donations eligible for a 33% tax credit at $100,000. The Child Cancer Foundation says any change discouraging generosity could impact support for families facing cancer. Breast Cancer Foundation Chief Executive Arlene Rayner says it means less funding for education and advocacy. She says it could seriously affect programs supporting people with breast cancer and outcomes for future patients. Large crowds are expected at Auckland's annual Indie Games Showcase today. Game enthusiasts and designers are coming together to see what interactive entertainment the country has to offer. Popular game Bento Blocks has caught traction at the event previously, and its creators are in attendance this year. Auckland Council's Head of Economic Growth and Local Development, John Lavery, says they're expecting a good turnout.
4: As of this morning, we had over 400 people registered, but if previous years are anything to go by, we'll absolutely smash those numbers.
1: In sport, Kiwi golfer Daniel Hillier has surged into contention at the halfway point of the KLM Open in the Netherlands. He's produced the round of the day at the international course in Amsterdam and currently sits one shot off the lead after producing a 6-under 65 to move to 7-under on the leaderboard. Hillier says his swing felt nice and he was able to hold a few putts.
5: Just one of those days, yeah, I felt like, yeah, I was in sync with everything, which was nice. And then, yeah, saw a couple of putts going early and I think that, yeah, gave me a bit of momentum throughout the day.
1: The Black Caps are 36 for 3 at stumps on the second day of the opening match against England at Lord's, chasing 254 to 1.